0: Years later, when Album finds that Maury is dying of Lou Gehrig's disease, ALS. And so, Tuesdays with Maury come about. The small horrors of his illness were growing, and when I finally sat down with Maury, he was coughing more than usual, a dry, dusty cough that shook his chest and made his head jerk forward. After one violent surge, he stopped, closed his eyes, took a breath. I sat quietly because I thought he was recovering from his exertion. "Is the tape on?" he said suddenly, his eyes still closed. "Yes, yes," I quickly said, pressing down the play and record buttons. "What I'm doing now is detaching myself from the experience."
1: "Detaching yourself?"
0: "Yes, detaching myself. This is important, not just for someone like me who is dying, but for someone like you who's perfectly healthy. Learn to detach. You know what the Buddhists say? Don't cling to things, because everything is impermanent."
1: But wait, aren't you always talking about experiencing life? All the good emotions, all the bad ones?
0: Yes.
1: Well, how can you do that if you're detached?
0: Oh, you're thinking, Mitch.
1: But detachment doesn't mean you don't let the experience penetrate you. On the contrary, you let it penetrate you fully. That's how you're able to leave it.
0: I'm lost. Take any emotion. Love for a woman, grief for a loved one, or what I'm going through, fear and pain from a deadly illness. If you hold back on the emotions, if you don't allow yourself to go all the way through them, well, you never get detached. You're too busy being afraid. You're afraid of the pain. You're afraid of the grief. You're afraid of the vulnerability that loving entails. But by throwing yourself into these emotions, by allowing yourself to dive in all the way, over your head even, you experience them fully and completely. You know what pain is. You know what love is. You know what grief is. And only then can you say, "All right, I've experienced that emotion. I recognize that emotion. Now I need to detach from that emotion for a moment."
1: Maury stopped and looked me over, perhaps to make sure I was getting this right.
0: "I know you think this is just about dying, but it's like I keep telling you. When you learn how to die, you learn how to live."
1: Maury talked about his most fearful moments, when he felt his chest locked in heaving surges, or when he wasn't sure where his next breath came from. There was horrifying moments. And his first emotion, horror, fear, anxiety. But once he recognized the feel of these emotions, their texture, their moisture, the shiver down the back, the quick flash of heat that crosses your brain, then he was able to say, "Okay, okay, this is fear. Step away from it, step away." I thought about how often this was needed in everyday life, how we feel lonely, sometimes to the point of tears, but we don't let those tears come because we are not supposed to cry. Or how we feel a surge of love for a partner, but we don't say anything because we're frozen with the fear of what those words might do to the relationship. Maury's approach was exactly the opposite. Turn on the faucet. Wash yourself with the emotion. It won't hurt you. It'll only help. If you let the fear inside, if you pull in on it like a familiar shirt, then you can say to yourself, "All right, it's just fear. I don't have to let it control me. I see what it is." Same for loneliness. You let go, let the tears flow, feel it completely, but eventually be able to say, "All right, that was my moment with loneliness. I'm not afraid of feeling lonely. But now I'm going to put that loneliness aside and know that there are other emotions in the world, and I'm going to experience them as well."
0: "Detach," Maury said again. He closed his eyes and then coughed.
1: Then he coughed again. Then he coughed again, more loudly. Suddenly, he was half choking, the congestion in his lungs seemingly teasing him, jumping halfway up, then dropping back down, stealing his breath. He was gagging, then hacking violently, and he shook his hands in front of him. With his eyes closed, shaking his hands, he appeared almost possessed. I felt my forehead break into a sweat. I instinctively pulled him forward and slapped the back of his shoulders, and he pushed a tissue to his mouth and spit out a wad of phlegm. The coughing stopped. Maury dropped back into the foam pillows and sucked in air. You okay? You all right?
0: I'm okay. Just wait a minute.
1: We sat there quietly until his breathing returned to normal. I felt the perspiration on my scalp. He asked me to close the window. The breeze was making him cold. I didn't mention it was 80 degrees outside.
0: I know how I want to die. I want to die serenely, peacefully. Not like what just happened. And this is where detachment comes in. If I die in the middle of a coughing spell like I just had, I need to be able to detach from the horror. I need to say, this is my moment. I don't want to leave the world in a state of fright. I want to know what's happening, accept it, get to a peaceful place and let go. Do you understand?
1: I nodded. Don't let go yet, I added quickly.
0: No, not yet. We still have work to do. The Maury I knew, the Maury so many other kids knew, you know, would not have been the man he was without the years he spent working at a mental hospital just outside Washington, D.C., a place with the deceptively peaceful name of Chestnut Lodge. It was one of Maury's first jobs after plowing through a master's degree and a Ph.D. from the University of Chicago. Having rejected medicine and law and business, Maury had decided the research world would be a place where he could contribute without exploiting others. Maury was given a grant to observe mental patients and record their treatments. While the idea seems common today, it was groundbreaking in the early 50s. Maury saw patients who would scream all day, patients who would cry all night, patients soiling their underwear, patients refusing to eat, having to be held down, medicated, fed intravenously. One of the patients, a middle-aged woman, came out of her room every day and lay face down on the floor, stayed there for hours. As doctors and nurses stepped around her, Maury watched in horror. He took notes, which is what he was there to do. Every day, she did the same thing, came out in the morning, lay on the floor, stayed there until the evening, talking to no one, ignored by everyone. It saddened Maury. He began to sit on the floor with her, even lay down alongside her, trying to draw her out of her misery. Eventually, he got her to sit up, and even to return to her room. What she mostly wanted, he learned, was the same thing many people want, someone to notice she was there. Maury worked at Chestnut Lodge for 5 years. Although it wasn't encouraged, he befriended some of the patients, including a woman who joked with him about how lucky she was to be there. Because my husband is rich, so he can afford it. Can you imagine if I had to be in one of those cheap mental hospitals? Another woman, who would spit at everyone else, took to Maury, called him her friend. They talked each day, and the staff was at least encouraged that someone had gotten through to her, but one day she ran away, and Maury was asked to help bring her back. They tracked her down in a nearby store, hiding in the back, and when Maury went in, she burned an angry look at him. "See, you're one of them too," she snarled. "One of whom?" "My jailers."
1: and Maury observed that most of the patients there had been rejected and ignored in their lives, made to feel that they didn't exist. They also missed compassion, something the staff ran out of quickly. And many of these patients were well off from rich families, so their wealth did not buy them happiness or contentment. And it was a lesson he never forgot. I used to tease Maury that he was stuck in the 60s. He would answer that the 60s weren't so bad compared to the times we lived in now. He came to Brandeis after his work in the mental health field, just before the 60s began. And within a few years, the campus became a hotbed for cultural revolution. Drugs, sex, race, Vietnam protests. Abby Hoffman attended Brandeis. So did Jerry Rubin and Angela Davis. Maury had many of the radical students in his classes. That was partly because instead of simple teaching, the sociology faculty got involved. It was fiercely anti-war, for example. When the professors learned that students who did not maintain a certain grade point average could lose their deferments and be drafted, they decided not to give any grades. When the administration said, if you don't give these students grades, they will all fail, Maury had a solution. Let's give them all A's. And they did. Just as the 60s opened up the campus, it also opened up the staff in Maury's department. From the jeans and saddles they now wore when working, to their view of the classroom as a living, breathing place. They chose discussions over lectures, experience over theory. They sent students to the Deep South for civil rights projects and to the inner city for field work. They went to Washington for protest marches. Maury often rode the buses with his students. On one trip, he watched with gentle amusement as women in flowing skirts and love beads put flowers in soldiers' guns, then sat on the lawn, holding back, holding hands, trying to levitate the Pentagon. They didn't move in, he later recalled, but it was a nice try. One time a group of black students took over Ford Hall on the Brandeis campus, draping in a banner that read Malcolm X University. Ford Hall had chemistry labs, and some administration officials worried that these radicals were making bombs in the basement. Maury knew better. He saw right to the core of the problem, which was human beings wanting to feel that they mattered. The standoff lasted for weeks, and it might have gone on even longer if Maury hadn't been walking by the building when one of the protesters recognized him as a favorite teacher and yelled for him to come in through the window. And an hour later, Maury crawled out through the window with a list of what the protesters wanted. He took the list to the university president, and the situation was diffused. Maury always made good peace. At Brandeis, he talked classes about social psychology, mental illness and health, group process. They were light on what you'd now call career skills and heavy on personal development. And because of this, business and law students today might look at Maury as foolishly naive about his contributions. How much money did his students go on to make? How many big-time cases did they win? And then again, how many business or law students ever visit their old professors once they leave? Maury's students did that all the time. And in his final months, they came back to him. Hundreds of them, from Boston, New York, and California, and London, Switzerland, from corporate offices and inner-city school programs. They called, they wrote, they drove hundreds of miles for a visit, a word, a smile. I've never had another teacher like you, they all said. As my visits with Maury go on, I begin to read about death, how different cultures view the final passage. There is a tribe in the North American Arctic, for example, who believe that all things on earth have a soul that exists in a miniature form of the body that holds it, so that a deer has a tiny deer inside it, and a man has a tiny man inside him. When the large being dies, the tiny form lives on. It can slide into something being born nearby, or it can go to a temporary resting place in the sky, in the belly of a great feminine spirit, where it waits until the moon can send it back to earth. Sometimes, they say, the moon is so busy with the new souls of the world that it disappears from the sky. And that's why we have moonless nights. But in the end, the moon always returns, as do we all. That's what they believe. The seventh Tuesday, we talk about the fear of aging. Maury has lost his battle. Someone was now wiping his behind. He faced this with typically brave acceptance, no longer able to reach behind him when he used the commode. He informed Connie of his latest limitation. Would you be embarrassed to do it for me? She said no, and I found it typical that he asked her first. It took some getting used to, Maury admitted, because it was, in a way, complete surrender to the disease. The most personal and basic things had now been taken from him. Going to the bathroom, wiping his nose, washing his private parts. With the exception of breathing and swallowing his food, he was dependent on others for nearly everything. I asked Maury how he managed to stay positive through that. Mitch, it's funny. I'm an independent person, so my inclination was to fight all of this. Being helped from the car, having someone else dress me. I felt a little ashamed, because our culture tells us we should be ashamed. But then I figured, well, forget what the culture says. I've ignored the culture much of my life. I'm not going to be ashamed. What's the big deal? And you know what? I began to enjoy my dependency. Now I enjoy when they turn me over on my side and rub cream on me so I don't get sores. Or when they wipe my brow or they massage my legs, I revel in it. I soak it up. It's like going back to being a child again. Someone to bathe you, someone to lift you, someone to wipe you. We all know how to be a child. It's inside all of us. For me, it's just remembering how to enjoy it. Truth is, when our mothers held us, rocked us, stroked our heads, none of us ever got enough of that. We all yearn in some way to return to those days when we were completely taken care of. Unconditional love, unconditional attention. Most of us didn't get enough. I know I didn't. I looked at Maury, and I suddenly knew why he was so enjoying my leaning over and adjusting his microphone, or fussing with his pillows, or wiping his eyes. Human touch. At 78, he was giving as an adult, and taking as a child. Later that day, we talked about aging, or maybe I should say the fear of aging, another of the issues on my What's Bugging My Generation list. On my ride from the Boston airport, I had counted the billboards that featured young and beautiful people. There was a handsome young man in a cowboy hat smoking a cigarette. Two beautiful young women smiling over a shampoo bottle. A sultry-looking teenager with her jeans unsnapped. And a sexy woman in a black velvet dress next to a man in a tuxedo, the two of them snuggling a glass of scotch. Not once did I see anyone who had passed for over 35. I told Maury I was already feeling over the hill as I tried desperately to stay on top of it. I worked out constantly, watched what I ate, checked my hairline in the mirror. I'd gone from being proud to say my age because of all I had done so young to not bringing it up, for fear I was getting too close to 40, and therefore professional oblivion.
0: Maury had aging in better perspective.
1: All this emphasis on youth, I don't buy it. Listen, I know what a misery being young can be, so don't tell me it's so great. All these kids who came to me with their struggles, their feelings of inadequacy, their sense that life was miserable, so bad they wanted to kill themselves. And in addition, all the misery, the kids are not wise. They have very little understanding about life. Well, who wants to live every day when you don't know what's going on? When people are manipulating you, telling you to buy this perfume and be beautiful, or this pair of jeans and you'll be sexy, and you believe them. It's such nonsense.
0: Weren't you ever afraid to grow old? I asked.
1: Mitch, I embrace aging. It's very simple. As you grow, you learn more. If you stayed at 22, you'd always be as ignorant as you were at 22. Aging is not just decay, you know. It's growth. It's more than the negative that you're going to die. It's also the positive that you understand you're going to die and that you live a better life because of it.
0: Yes, I said. But if aging were so valuable, why do people always say, oh, if I were young again? You never hear people say, I wish I were 65.
1: You know what that reflects, Mitch? Unsatisfied lives, unfulfilled lives, lives that haven't found meaning. Because if you've found meaning in your life, you don't want to go back. You want to go forward. You want to see more, do more. You can't wait till 65. Listen, you should know something. All younger people should know something. If you're always battling against getting older, you're always going to be unhappy because it'll happen anyhow. And Mitch, the fact is, you are going to die eventually. It won't matter what you tell yourself. But, hopefully, not for a long, long time.
0: He closed his eyes with a peaceful look and then asked me to adjust the pillows behind his head. His body needed constant adjustment to stay comfortable. It was propped in the chair with white pillows, yellow foam, blue towels. At a quick glance, it seemed as if Maury were being packed for shipping.
1: Thank you,
0: he whispered as I moved the pillows. No problem.
1: Mitch, what are you thinking?
0: I paused before answering. Okay, I said. I'm wondering how you don't envy younger, healthy people.
1: Oh, I guess I do. I envy them being able to go to the health club, to go for a swim or dance, mostly for dancing. But envy comes to me, I feel it, and I let it go. Remember what I said about detachment? Let it go. Tell yourself, oh, that's envy. I'm going to separate from it now and walk away.
0: He coughed. A long, scratchy cough. And he pushed a tissue to his mouth and spit. Sitting there, I felt so much stronger than he, ridiculously so, as if I could lift him and toss him over my shoulder like a sack of flour. I was embarrassed by this superiority, because I did not feel superior to him in any other way.
1: How do you keep from envying? What, Mitch? Say it.
0: How do you keep from envying me? Mitch, it's impossible for the old not to envy the young. But the issue is to accept what you are and revel in that. This is your time to be in your 30s. I had my time to be in my 30s, and now is my time to be 78. You have to find what's good and true and beautiful in your life as it is now. Looking back makes you competitive. And age is not a competitive issue.
1: He exhaled, lowered his eyes, as if to watch his breath scatter into the air.
0: Truth is, part of me is every age. I'm a 3-year-old, I'm a 5-year-old. I've been through all of them. I know what it's like. I delight in being a child when it's appropriate to be a child. I delight in being a wise old man when it's appropriate to be a wise old man. Think of all I can be. I'm every age, up to my own. You understand?
1: I nodded.
0: How can I be envious of where you are when I've been there myself?

0: 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From solo piano recitals to grand orchestral works, Wisconsin Classical brings the musical world to the Midwest. I'm Lori Skelton. 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
3: 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Thank you for listening to WPR Music on this Monday evening. I'm Andrea Balistrary, WPR's Music Database Manager. Be sure to stay tuned for Wisconsin Classical with Lori Skelton. On tonight's program, the Milwaukee Symphony plays Brahms, the Madison Symphony plays Beethoven, and we'll hear string ensembles tackle Mozart and Bach. That starts in about 30 minutes on Wisconsin Classical. Right now, we have music from Respighi. This is Respighi's interpretation of some Baroque-era music that was originally from Giuseppe Tartini. This is Pastoral for violin and strings. Marcello Viotti leads the English Chamber Orchestra with Ingolf Turban on violin.

That was Ingolf Turbin leading the English Chamber Orchestra in a performance of Respighi's Pastorale for violin and strings. Respighi based that piece off of Giuseppe Tartini's violin sonata in A major Pastorale. Next, we have music from Handel. We are going to hear one of his 12 grand concertos. We're going to hear the fourth grand concerto. This is the Academy of St. Martin in the Field with Iona Brown conducting.

That was Iona Brown leading the Academy of St. Martin in the Field in a performance of Handel's Concerto Grosso in A minor. That was the fourth of his 12 grand concertos. Next, we have music from Billy Joel from his classical music album he composed. This is Yongki Ju performing Opus No. 10, Air.

0: That was a lovely performance from Young Ki Ju of music composed by Billy Joel. The title of that piece is Opus Number 10, Air. Thank you for listening to WPR Music this evening. We have lots of great classical music ahead for you tonight, including 2 hours of Wisconsin-based music on tonight's broadcast of Wisconsin Classical, hosted by Lori Skelton. 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That's all on tonight's episode of Wisconsin Classical. It starts in just a moment on WPR Music.
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1: Time for one more summer adventure, but can't decide where to go? Perhaps a Wisconsin classical concert can help with that. You have wonderful choices over the next week. For Saturday evening season finale of the Peninsula Music Festival, Grammy-winning mezzo-soprano Michelle DeYoung and the Apollo Women's Chorus of Chicago join the orchestra to bring Mahler's Third Symphony to Door Community Auditorium. Leading up to that monumental work will be Thursday evening's program of symphonies from Mendelssohn, Haydn, and Beethoven. Pianist Michelle Kahn will be the soloist for Robert Schumann's Concerto in A Minor on Tuesday evening, before the Brahms Second Symphony, a happy result of a summer holiday in the Austrian Alps. Brahms teased his publisher that he had, quote, never written anything so sad. And the Milwaukee Symphony Orchestra shares every warm and cheerful measure.

Ado DeVart conducting the Milwaukee Symphony Orchestra in Brahms Symphony No. 2 in D Major. 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This Wednesday evening is the final summer chamber concert for members of the Central Wisconsin Symphony Orchestra. As part of the WPR Pint Size Concert Series, the Steel Drum Ensemble will be at Uncommon Pints in Rothschild. 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At the Birch Creek Performance Center in Egg Harbor, there are two concerts from two of this summer's music retreats. On Thursday afternoon, you'll hear members of the Chamber Music Retreat, and on the afternoon of Monday, August 24th, participants in the Piano Retreat. And it's a good bet that Mozart will be included in both. From the Rhapsody Quartet, the chamber ensemble of the Madison Symphony Orchestra, we hear Mozart's 1790 String Quartet No. 22 in B-flat major.

0: Madison's Rhapsody String Quartet with Mozart's String Quartet No. 22 in B-flat major. 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
1: The next program from Samtala, Musicians in Dialogue, is called The Eye, as in Of the Storm, with a circle of violas and cellos around soprano Sarah Braley. The 60-minute program, performed without an intermission, asks what emerges when we find a temporary sanctuary of calm amid stress and turmoil. Framed by new works from Micah Baer, the program weaves together music by Valentin Silvestrov, Rina Ismail, Villa-Lobos, Handel, and Bach, Friday evening and Saturday afternoon at Chorus Public House in Stoughton. We turn to a slightly larger collection of strings for Bach's Third Brandenburg Concerto, the strings of the Wisconsin Chamber Orchestra.

Andrew Sewell conducting the Wisconsin Chamber Orchestra in Bach's Third Brandenburg Concerto, recorded in 2004 at Madison's Mitby Theater by Audio for the Arts. Soprano and strings make up the next musical dialogue in Stoughton. 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On Friday evening at Milliger's Greenhouse, the Racine Symphony Orchestra have a relaxed setting for the start of their concert season, but bring the energy in a program of orchestral blockbusters, from the Brahms Academic Festival Overture to Strauss Waltzes, and an opportunity for an audience member to conduct part of Ravel's Bolero. The evening ends with what has been an audience favorite since its debut in 1808. Here is Beethoven's Fifth Symphony from the Madison Symphony Orchestra.

0: John Demain conducting the Madison Symphony Orchestra in Beethoven's Symphony No. 5 in C minor. 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

William Blake asked us to consider seeing a world in a grain of sand and heaven in a wild flower, to hold infinity in the palm of our hands and eternity in an hour. An hour can be an eternity, and a lifetime can feel like nearly an hour when you look back at it from an aged perch. On this week's edition of Extra Eclectic, Moments and Eternities, as we consider time, with music by Nico Muley, Howard Skempton, and many others, I'm Steve Seal. It's Extra Eclectic.

I suppose if one were able to practice meditation to the degree that the great yogis encourage us to, then we would be able to live in the eternal present, to live in the now, as they say. This is from the piece Eternal Present by Shelley Washington. I'll play the movement entitled Now, performed here by the group Nois.

Now from Eternal Presence by composer and saxophonist Shelley Washington, played there by the group Noise. It's Extra Eclectic, where classical music is always arriving. I'm Steve Seal. Thanks for tuning in. I'm certain that many people have observed, some probably rather poetically, that you start to think about the idea of time a lot more when you suddenly realize you don't have much of it. There's nothing like a shortness of time to galvanize the attention on what you wish you had. I was having coffee with a friend this weekend. We were musing on mortality. It doesn't have to be a downer. That's not going to be the thrust of this week's program, but it is about time, and it's about moments and eternities. And this is a piece by the English contemporary composer Howard Skempton, born in 1947, quite prominent in the English sort of new avant-garde of the 1960s, formed the so-called Scratch Orchestra. It's called Eternity's Sunrise, played here by the Ensemble 360 by Howard Skempton.

0: Eternity's Sunrise by the English composer Howard Skempton, played there by the Ensemble 360. Considering time on this edition of Extra Eclectic.
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2: I was in daycare. 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My teacher told my mom, and that exact day is when I started piano lessons.
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0: This piece by Nico Muhly is about time, and it's kind of difficult to explain exactly how. It's called Shrink, and the concept is about how little musical motifs become shorter and closer together, and certain intervals become closer together as the piece progresses. And we'll listen to the Norwegian Chamber Orchestra with violinist Pekka Kuusisto here in the violin concerto Shrink by Nico Muhly on Extra Eclectic.

The Violin Concerto Shrink by Nico Muhly, with musical phrases shrinking and intervals contracting as the piece progresses. Pekka Kuusisto was the violinist with the Norwegian Chamber Orchestra in that performance. Exploring moments and eternities, a time-themed edition of Extra Eclectic this week. I'm Steve Seal. Good to have you along, as always. 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Click on Hosted Shows, and tonight's program will be up about midday tomorrow. This is from composer Jason Thomas, and it's called Time's Timeless. He describes it as a response to the poetry of poet Sid Herricks, and also a mindful observation of the sounds of the Australian outback, played here by the Zephyr Quartet.

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1: This is from composer Chris Rogerson, next to close out this hour of the show. And he speaks fondly of his father. It was a particular way of his of observing life and the passage of time that his father practiced that inspired the title of this piece. His dad liked to calculate the number of days that had transpired in his life up to any given day. And so this piece honoring his father is called 30,000 Days, which would be 82 years. We'll listen to the movement called Quasi Una Chaconne, in the manner of a chaconne. Clarinetist David Schifrin with the Dover Quartet, music of Chris Rogerson on Extra Eclectic.

0: Clarinetist David Shiffrin with the Dover Quartet and a selection from 30,000 Days, roughly 82 years, by Chris Rogerson, a piece inspired by his father's fondness for counting life in terms of days. And we heard the movement called Quasi Una Ciacona. Thanks, as always, to Jennifer Allen, who puts together the playlists of this program, and the archive is online at yourclassical.org. I'm Steve Seal. It's extra eclectic.
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A life is lived one moment at a time, and we grow one experience at a time. Over the course of a lifetime, that's a lot of living and growing, assuming we're doing it right. Composer David Lang wondered if a musical composition could be built like a person is built, one cell at a time, and then one experience at a time. The result was this piece, which he calls Almost All the Time. We'll listen to it on this week's show honoring moments and eternities. I'm Steve Seal. It's Extra Eclectic.

the eternal human desire that we could always have more time is expressed by the myth of the Fountain of Youth. And this is a work from Clint Mansell called The Fountain. We'll listen to the movement entitled Together We Will Live Forever, played by pianist Fico Dutacombe.

Together We Will Live Forever by Clint Mansell, played by Fico Dutacom. It's Extra Eclectic, where classical music is always arriving. Looking at time in very different ways from different vantage points this week. I'm Steve Seal, and I've got music coming up by David Lang, Steve Reich, cellist Clarice Jensen, and this piece by the Icelandic composer Ólafur Arnalds, called Momentary. And we'll hear from Voces 8 with Ólafur Arnalds Electronics, Oliver Wass Harp.

Momentary by Oliver Arnolds with the choral group Voces 8. Composer David Lang said, "Sometimes I like to pose little compositional questions to myself, like, how quietly can an instrument play?" Well, his string quartet almost all the time began with a similar question. He said, "Can you build a piece of music the way a person is built?" In other words, can you begin as identical little microscopic cells that then differentiate over time? So for this piece, the cell would be a little 10-note strand, and no matter how the functions changed in the piece, that little musical DNA would always be there. He said, "I had to cheat a little bit," so he called the piece, instead of "All the Time," "Almost All the Time." And here it is, played by the Jasper String Quartet.

0: Almost All the Time by David Lang, played by the Jasper String Quartet on this week's program with a kind of sideways look at time, I suppose you could say, on Extra Eclectic.
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0: Back to Iceland for a moment, and this is something from Skúli Sverrisson, who is not just an accomplished composer, but also a bassist, and he's worked with everyone from Ryuichi Sakamoto to Laurie Anderson to Johan Johansson, and this is a piece of his called Unfold, with Gida Valti's daughter playing the cello and Skúli Sverrisson himself with the bass and organ.

Unfold by Skúlis Fjarrason, who played the organ and the bass along with cellist Gyða Valtýsdóttir. Next to Steve Reich, celebrating his 90th birthday this October and still going strong, I'm going to play you his work Proverb, which you might suspect from the title is going to be based on sacred Hebrew text, especially considering his famous work Tehillim, which does the same. But it's actually based on a phrase by Ludwig Wittgenstein, and it's very much in line with tonight's theme. The phrase in question is, how small a thought it takes to fill a whole life, which could also be interpreted as a comment on Reich's style, associated as he is with classical minimalism, as one of its forefathers. This is the Steve Reich Ensemble and Paul Hillier leading the Theater of Voices in Proverb.

How small a thought it takes to fill a whole life. A phrase by Ludwig Wittgenstein, as set by Steve Reich in his work Proverb. Sung by the Theater of Voices, led by Paul Hillier, and also the instrumental components provided by the Steve Reich Ensemble. I will round out this hour of the show with something from cellist Clarice Jensen. She's playing here a piece of her own, and it's called Final.

0: cellist Clarice Jensen with one of her own works, either multi-tracked or maybe using a looping pedal to kind of stack all of those pieces in real time, one on the other. It's called Final. Thanks again to Jennifer Allen for putting together the playlists on this program. I'm Steve Seal, and thank you for listening to Extra Eclectic.
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When George Gershwin's Rhapsody in Blue premiered in the 1920s, there were some major stars in the audience. Rachmaninoff, Stravinsky, Kreisler, just to name a few. Some say that Rachmaninoff was so inspired by Gershwin that he later doodled some jazz pieces of his own, although they never entered his repertoire. Another person inspired by Gershwin's Rhapsody in Blue was the conductor of the New York Symphony, and he asked Gershwin to write something for his orchestra. What came out of that commission is just ahead, in about 25 minutes.

Hope you're doing well tonight. It's always great to have your company as we enjoy these performances together. I'm Jalene Kahn. This is an early work from Franz Schubert from Rosamunde. It's on track number 3.

0: When Rossini was at the height of popularity in Vienna opera houses, Franz Schubert wanted in on that fame and fortune. But it didn't work out as well for Schubert. Today, his theater and opera music is largely forgotten, but we just heard some of it from Rosamunde on track number 3. That was the Chamber Orchestra of Europe under conductor Claudio Abbado. Some solo guitar music coming up in just a minute, and then a piece of music written after Rhapsody in Blue. It's a George Gershwin piano concerto, and it's coming up in about 15 minutes.
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0: Sometimes you have a certain craving. 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

Guitar Sonata No. 1 by Jaleel Rafiq Kaya. That was guitarist Bokyung Bayon on Music Through the Night. George Gershwin wrote his piano concerto after the premiere of Rhapsody in Blue, and he said that the first movement represents the young, enthusiastic spirit of American life. A little Charleston rhythm and American blues can be heard throughout the piece. Here's Gershwin's piano concerto performed by soloist Norman Krieger and the Prague National Symphony.

0: Prague National Symphony Orchestra with pianist Norman Krieger and conductor Neil Gittelmann, playing George Gershwin's Piano Concerto on Music Through the Night.
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Conductor Joanne Faletta has celebrated a lot of firsts as a woman. She was the first woman to be music director of a regional American orchestra that was in Long Beach, California. When she became principal conductor of the Ulster Orchestra, that made her the first woman and first American to fill that post. Joanne Faletta was the first woman to conduct Germany's ancient Mannheim Orchestra. And perhaps the biggest first, and what she's most well known for, is being music director of the Buffalo Philharmonic since 1999, making her the first female music director of a major American orchestra. So, it's the understatement of the year to say that Joanne Faletta knows a thing or two about conducting. Coming up, she'll conduct the New Zealand Symphony Orchestra, and she'll talk about her role as conductor. That's in about a half an hour. Here's the ensemble Cantilena with their conductor Adrian Shepherd playing a symphony by Luigi Boccherini.

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the Slovak Radio Symphony Orchestra, conducted by Ernest Tomlinson, playing music called Paris from a suite by Haydn Wood. He was a 20th century English composer who taught flute at the Royal Academy of Music, and if you know anyone who has studied there, he wrote some practice pieces that are still in use today. The flute is at center stage for this next performance, a flute concerto by Jerome Maross.

0: Conducting the ensemble is Joanne Folletta, who's had a lot of experience as a conductor. Here's what she says her role is with the ensemble.
1: Well, my role really is to establish a situation, to create a landscape where excellence can flourish, where these extraordinary musicians can be the way they are, can be free, can be individual, can be independent in a way, can be the musicians inside them.

0: Joanne Folletta conducted the New Zealand Symphony Orchestra and flutist Alexis Still. We heard a flute concerto by American composer Jerome Maras, who made a name for himself in Hollywood in the early 20th century. He won at least one Academy Award for his film scores. I'm Jalene Kahn. Thanks a lot for being here.
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French composer Camille Saint-Saëns took himself very seriously. So seriously that he banned one of his best-known pieces from being performed publicly until after he died. He said he didn't want this piece, which parts of were a little silly, to damage his reputation as a serious, mature composer. But there was one movement from this piece that he thought was absolutely brilliant. It's this music, which he allowed to be published during his lifetime. We'll hear it coming up in about 20 minutes. Austrian composer Joseph Marx was a leading composer during his lifetime in the late 1800s. Here's some music he wrote, Idle, performed by the Bochum Symphony Orchestra.

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0: French composer Camille Saint-Saëns came up with a great idea for a Mardi Gras party. He wrote a 14-part suite, satire music, that mimicked sounds and personalities of various animals with different instruments. This really captured this fantasy that you were at the zoo. The suite is called Carnival of the Animals, and it opens with the king of the jungle, the lion. Throughout the piece, you hear a clarinet imitate a rooster, and you imagine what it's like to watch an elephant waltz. Although this music by Saint-Saëns was extremely popular, he didn't want it to damage his reputation as a serious composer, so he banned the suite from being published during his lifetime. But there was one piece he thought was okay and should be given to the masses. It's this movement, the Swan from Carnival of the Animals.

Long Long and Gina Alice playing the swan from Carnival of the Animals by Camille Saint-Saëns. And this music was Sergei Rachmaninoff's Swan Song, the last major composition that he wrote, Symphonic Dances.

0: AGOA conducted the Minnesota Orchestra with Sergei Rachmaninoff's Symphonic Dances.
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If you've ever had an MRI, you know how confined the space is. You really might have to help yourself and prepare mentally. Classical music comes in handy for that. That's what I've picked anytime they've asked me what I want to listen to in the tube. Hornist Sarah Willis has a music and science YouTube video. And in that video, you see her inside of an MRI machine for 2 hours. She wanted to learn what happens to her body as she plays the horn. And it's a fascinating video on her website, where you can see the muscles in her mouth and tongue working as she's playing. Tonight we'll enjoy a performance by Sarah Willis, also Klaus Waldendorf with the Bavarian Chamber Philharmonic. They'll play this concerto for two horns by Antonio Rossetti.

A concerto for two horns by Antonio Rossetti. Those two horns were played by Klaus Waldendorf and Sarah Willis, along with the Bavarian Chamber Philharmonic. Here is pianist Joanne Polk playing music by Louise Ferranc, Etude No. 24.

0: Pianist Joanne Polk has some free advice for other piano players. She wants to remind you that you have to relax your arms and your shoulders because the sound and power often comes from the back of your arms through to your fingers. And if you're ever cold in your performing area, wear layers so that you don't shrug your shoulders and you can stay relaxed. Joanne Polk may be in layers there to perform Etude No. 24 by Louise Ferranc on Music Through the Night. Music by Mozart is coming up. Stick around for that in just a minute.
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3: The Alban Berg Quartet will play Mozart here, his string quartet number 21 called Prussian.

String Quartet number 21 called Prussian by Mozart. That was the Alban Berg Quartet on Music Through the Night. Anytime you're curious about a performance, maybe you're familiar with the music, but you want to know who recorded that version, go to yourclassical.org and our on-air playlist will tell you more. The Strauss in this piece of music refers to Johann Strauss Jr., the waltz king. Eric Korngold idolized Strauss, and so he took some melodies of the waltz king and turned it into this piece called Straussiana.

0: Eric Korngold wrote that music for a publisher who wanted music for a school orchestra. It's called Straussiana, and it includes some little-known melodies by Johann Strauss Jr., a composer known as the Waltz King. Kazuki Yamada conducted Orchestra de la Suisse Romande on Music Through the Night. It is always great to have your company. I hope you're doing well tonight. I'm Jalene Kahn. If you're new to classical music, we can help you with some classical music basics. 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
1: When you ask the internet a question, it often has this ability to read your mind. Have you ever noticed that? When you type in the word how or why into the search bar, it often finishes the question for you. And sometimes I wonder, who's actually asking those questions? I recently Googled this piece of music, and one of the mind reader tricks that the internet had was, why is the lark ascending so popular? It's a question I'd like to know the answer to. But all you need to do is hear it once to find out. Hear it coming up in about 5 minutes. Staatskapelle Weimar play Entr'acte from Erwin and Elmire by Duchess Anna Amalia of Brunswick, Wolfenbüttel.

Peter Gulke conducted Staatskapelle Weimar with Entracht from Erwin and Elmire by Duchess Anna Amalia of Brunswick-Wolfenbüttel on Music Through the Night. Hey there, I'm Jalene Kahn, and it's great to have you here. Coming up, we'll get a real healthy scoop of Ireland as one Irish composer pays tribute to another, and a Bach French suite coming up all in the next half an hour. Next, we'll hear a piece of music that you may have heard before. It's a favorite for people to listen to, and it's a favorite for performers as well. Some say it's because of the folk elements found within the piece. Others fall in love with the melody. And it might be the poem that inspired the whole thing, a nostalgic snapshot of the beautiful countryside. Rayfawn Williams takes you there with The Lark Ascending.

0: It's one of those pieces that just kind of allows you to float away with it. And hopefully you got a chance to put your worries down for a minute as you listened to The Lark Ascending by Raef Vaughan Williams. We heard violinist Michael Davis with the London Symphony Orchestra, conducted by Bryden Thompson, on Music Through the Night.
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0: During the early years of his career, French composer Maurice Ravel was drawn to Spanish styles of music. His mother grew up in Madrid and often sang him Spanish folk songs, and Ravel was really good friends with a popular Spanish pianist. With this performance, you hear Maurice Ravel bring to life a Cuban dance that was popular in 19th century Spain, piece in the form of a habanera.

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Piece in the form of a habanera by Maurice Ravel. We heard flutist Jean-Pierre Rampal and harpist Marielle Nordman. 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

0: Irish composer Thomas C. Kelly honoring another Irish composer, Turklán O'Garlán. That was Kelly's O'Garlán Suite in Baroque style, performed by the Irish Chamber Orchestra under conductor Fionnuala Hunt.
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2: I was in daycare. There was a little piano, and I just sat down and experimented. It turns out I had perfect pitch, so I could translate the melodies in my head into the piano. My teacher told my mom, and that exact day is when I started piano lessons.
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Great Divide, a major hydrological boundary that separates watersheds. That's the definition of Great Divide when you look it up. But it's also something you might experience at your dinner table, in conversation, and see in social media comments. So how do we get through our differences? How do we lessen the Great Divide and come together? Guitarist Sharon Isbin will talk about what she thinks will help, coming up in the next hour.

The Ermelin Prelude by Frederick Delius. Richard Hickox conducted Northern Sinfonia of England. It's really good to have your company. I hope you're doing well tonight. I'm Jalene Kahn. Lots of great music coming up, including a piece for oboe and flute, some solo piano music, and a Haydn symphony. Here's the ensemble The English Concert with conductor Trevor Pinnock playing George Friedrich Handel's Sonata No. 5.

Sonata No. 5 by George Friedrich Handel. Trevor Pinnock conducted the English concert. Gustav Holst describes this piece of music in three different movements. The first, he says, is a dialogue between the two solo instruments, in this case, oboe and flute. The second movement is all about his love of Bach. And the seriousness of the final movement is undercut by an introduction of an old British dance tune that has a humorous ring to it. It's a fugal concerto by Gustav Holst.

0: A Fugal Concerto by Gustav Holst. Music that he wrote when visiting Ann Arbor, Michigan for a music festival in the 1920s. We heard the St. Paul Chamber Orchestra joined by oboist Catherine Greenbank and flutist Julia Bogorad Kogan. The conductor was Christopher Hogwood.
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An adagio by Fanny Mendelssohn, performed by Heather Schmidt. Maybe you've heard of Haydn's London Symphonies. Well, consider this next piece practice for that. Haydn wrote this symphony for a trip to England. That one never took place. It would be about a decade before Haydn would go to London and write his famous London Symphonies. Here's Symphony No. 78 by Haydn, performed by the Stockholm Chamber Ensemble.

0: Esa-Pekka Salonen conducted the Stockholm Chamber Ensemble with Haydn's Symphony No. 78.
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0: be hard to look around you and see so much tragedy in your own community and around the world. 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
1: We have to be so mindful of understanding the interconnectivity of all of us. 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And it's in this time of great strife and division to really identify with our commonality and celebrate our differences at the same time, but welcome it all in a spirit of inclusion. 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

0: guitarist Sharon Isbin and the Zurich Chamber Orchestra, led by Howard Griffiths, playing a guitar concerto by Vivaldi. I'm Jalene Kahn. Thanks a lot for being here. I hope you have a great Tuesday.
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1: Good morning and happy Tuesday. It is 6 a.m. on August 18th. I'm Stephanie Elkins. This is WPR Music, and thank you so much for joining me early this morning. I bring you morning classics until 10 a.m. on weekdays, and your Wisconsin music team hosts classics between 6 in the morning and 7 in the evening. That's every weekday. That's music that we select by hand. There are also hourly headlines, which are coming up at 6:01. We get those from NPR and also from the news team here at WPR. As for today's music, there is a song by Florence Price that's been arranged for the cello. That's a little later in the hour. We're also going to hear a collection of mazurkas by Chopin. There is a recording of an overture by Franz von Suppé. And to start with, a suite written for an all-female orchestra back in the 19th century. That's after.
2: Live from NPR News in Washington, I'm Janine Herbst. The 60-day deadline for the U.S. and Iran to start peace talks has now passed. The months-long conflict has sent gas prices soaring in the U.S., and now military resources like warships and interceptor missiles are running short. And now is one of the few times that there will be no U.S. aircraft carriers in the Pacific region. And NPR's Emily Fang has more.
3: The USS Washington, a warship, was in the Pacific, but has now been sent to relieve the USS Lincoln, also in the Middle East, which has already had its deployment extended. That's made the news because sailors aboard had been living under very, very tough conditions. Like the Washington, it was also in the Pacific when it was diverted. I've been speaking to naval experts about this, and they say it could be weeks, if not months, until a replacement carrier formation is ready and arrives in the Pacific to replace the Washington.
2: NPR's Emily Fang reporting. Voters in three states head to the polls today for primary elections. As Alaska Public Media's Eric Stone reports, voters on the last frontier are narrowing the field of races for governor and Congress.
4: Alaska's Senate race has been the subject of millions in campaign spending and could decide control of the chamber. Two-term Republican Senator Dan Sullivan is facing off against Democrat Mary Peltola. They are all but guaranteed to take the top two spots in Alaska's nonpartisan top four primary ahead of the ranked choice general election in November. But the race for the third and fourth spots is murkier. Ahead of the primary, super PACs on both sides have spent millions to elevate marginal candidates. The race also features a teacher who shares the incumbent Sullivan's first and last name, a move some Republicans, including President Trump, say was meant to confuse voters. Voters will also narrow a 17-candidate field in the race to be Alaska's next governor. For NPR News, I'm Eric Stone in Juneau.
2: A Russian court has sentenced a liberal politician to just over 11 years in prison for his peaceful opposition to Russia's war in Ukraine. As NPR's Charles Maines reports from Moscow, the verdict comes amid a wider clampdown on anti-war views in Russia.
5: Lev Schlossberg has long been a leading voice with the liberal Yabloko Party, a local deputy in his hometown of Pskov in western Russia, often at odds with the Kremlin. Yet it's his opposition to the war in Ukraine that now leads to a jail cell. A court convicted Schlossberg of violating wartime censorship laws, the result of two online posts in which he condemned Russia's invasion of its neighbor. Schlossberg called the charges against him unconstitutional and continued to cast the war as a disaster from the courtroom. His trial unfolded as a separate legal case against Yabloko, ultimately saw his party banned from upcoming parliamentary elections, a move supporters cast as a sign of the Kremlin's fear of the public's growing opposition to the war. Charles Maines, NPR News, Moscow.
2: U.S. futures contracts are trading mixed this morning. Dow futures are up about 5 points. NASDAQ futures are down 349 points. That's down 1.1%. 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
6: This is Wisconsin Public Radio News at 6:04. I'm Courtney Everett. 29 people have died so far in off-highway vehicle crashes this year. That's according to data from the Wisconsin Department of Natural Resources. Avery Martinez says Wisconsin has the highest number of registered UTV ATVs in the U.S.
7: Jacob Holzclaw, the DNR's off-highway vehicle administrator, says there are several troubling trends. First, many of the operators were drinking. Most were not wearing seatbelts or a helmet. And the majority were born on a date before Wisconsin law requires them to take an ATV-UTV safety course. Holzclaw says people born before 1988 are grandfathered in.
8: So the class would have been optional, but majority of them never took a safety class. So I think that there is starting to be some connection there.
7: But he hopes they'll start to better understand the machines and the risks. Out of all the deadly crashes so far this year, about half the victims were over the age of 60. Avery Martinez, Wisconsin Public Radio.
6: In other news this morning, Democrats are suing in hopes of forcing a Republican candidate off the ballot in a key state Senate district. The lawsuit comes from the state Senate Democratic Campaign Committee. It claims that Republican Michelle Madiga-Dance Skinner is ineligible to run for office or keep her current Eau Claire County board seat. Democrats say because Skinner splits her time between homes in Wisconsin and Georgia that were both listed as primary residents last year. Skinner is running for the 31st Senate District, which is currently held by Democrat Jeff Smith. It's one of four fiercely contested swing seats considered key to which party controls the chamber. A statement from Skinner says she is a Wisconsin resident and her husband is a Georgia resident. Democrats are asking a judge to declare her ineligible before August 25th. A judge has rescinded an order that appeared to block Milwaukee County from diverting money from a fund for school libraries. The Wisconsin Common School Fund gets money from counties in the form of vehicle fines and forfeitures. It helps school districts pay for things like library books. A provision in the state's biennial budget, however, allowed for Milwaukee County, and only Milwaukee County, to instead divert that money for other purposes. The conservative Wisconsin Institute for Law and Liberty filed the suit arguing the provision was unconstitutional. A judge appeared to side with Will last week, but yesterday the judge withdrew his order, saying it had been a paperwork error. Instead, arguments on the suit will continue. Parties in the case will appear for a motion hearing set for September 1st. And now for a check of the forecast. Expect cloudy conditions with isolated light showers this morning, impacting the southwest to northeast areas, then scattered thunderstorms this afternoon, mainly in the south. Highs will reach in the upper 70s to low 80s. And then tonight, spotty showers or thunderstorms early in the southeast region, and then some gradual clearing. Lows will drop in the upper 40s north to upper 50s south. 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
1: Good morning, happy Tuesday, and welcome to the first hour of Morning Classics on WPR Music. I'm Stephanie Elkins. It is 6:07. It is August 18th, and I'm with you until 10 o'clock. At that point, Ava Karagian is your host for Midday Classics today. There is lots of great music between now and then. Next hour, a fun overture by Franz von Suppé. There's a Baroque sonata. We're going to hear a song by Florence Price that's been adapted for the cello, and a set of piano mazurkas by Chopin. Today's edition of Morning Classics gets going with Lady Radner's Suite. That music has an interesting background. I'll tell you about that after we hear this performance. Adrian Bolt leads the London Symphony Orchestra.

0: And it ends with a jig or jig. That was Lady Radnor's Suite by Charles Hubert Parry. And I promised some background on the piece. The namesake of that suite was a composer and singer, and she was also a conductor who had founded a large all-female orchestra. And Lady Radnor was also a friend of the Parrys, and she requested that Charles Hubert Parry compose something for her orchestra, which of course he did, and she was at the podium for the premiere of that eponymous suite in 1894. Good morning. Thanks for listening to Morning Classics. It's the first hour of the show. There are headlines coming up at 7 o'clock. We'll hear from NPR and from WPR. Next, there is some piano music by Chopin. That's right after this.
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0: We're going to hear from pianist Arthur Rubinstein next. He was Polish-American, and he was a specialist in the music of Frédéric Chopin, who was born in Poland, spent most of his life in France. We're going to hear the Opus 24, a collection of four mazurkas, with the mazurka being based on a folk dance of the Mazur people, and Chopin wrote all kinds of them, several dozen over the years. And this is a performance that Rubinstein made in late 1965.

The Four Mazurkas by Frédéric Chopin from the Opus 24. And that was a recording made back in 1965 by Arthur Rubinstein. He was 78 years old at the time. Good morning. This is Morning Classics on WPR Music. We're headed to the Italian Baroque a little later in the hour. And next, there's a song called Adoration. Actually, it was an organ piece originally, music by Florence Price. And this is an arrangement of Adoration for cello. Raffaella Gromes is the cellist, with the Festival Strings of Lucerne, Daniel Dodds conducting.

0: Adoration, music by Florence Price, performed by Raffaella Gromas cello and the Festival Strings of Lucerne, Daniel Dodds conducting. That was music from 1951, originally for organ, arranged there by Julian Rehm. Good morning. It is the first hour of Morning Classics. Headlines are coming up next at 7. We'll hear from NPR and from WPR. And next, we're headed to the Italian Baroque right after this.
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The Sonata number 23 in C by Alessandro Scarlatti. Not the one you think of who wrote so many sonatas. His son Domenico wrote a lot of keyboard sonatas. That one was for a small ensemble, and we heard the Camerata Köln performing. Good morning. Thanks so much for listening. Headlines are coming up at 7. We'll hear from NPR and from WPR. Next, though, an overture by Franz von Suppé to the operetta Poet and Peasant.

0: The overture to the operetta Poet and Peasant. Franz von Suppé is the composer. We heard the Cincinnati Pops led by Eric Kunzel. Good morning. It is 7 o'clock and headlines are coming up at 7:01. We'll hear from NPR and from the news team here at Wisconsin Public Radio. And then right after the news, some jazz swing music. From John Williams.
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1: Live from NPR News in Washington, I'm Janine Herbst. U.S. envoy and President Trump's son-in-law Jared Kushner says he's optimistic about progress in Gaza after meeting with Israeli Prime Minister Benjamin Netanyahu. But Israeli officials released mixed messages after that meeting, as NPR's Daniel Estrin reports from Tel Aviv.
2: Kushner and Netanyahu's teams announced there would be no Israeli withdrawal from Gaza and no reconstruction until Hamas completely disarms, but there would be sanitation projects in Gaza for public health. Kushner told Fox News that Hamas could begin disarming within 3 months, and if not, he hinted Israel could resume full-scale war.
3: Progress could come quite soon, but we do need cooperation from both sides, and we're going to hopefully get through it, but we've made a lot of progress to get here.
2: The Israeli government put out a message in English about deep and constructive discussions with Kushner. It put out another statement in Hebrew saying the U.S. believes Hamas will disarm, while, quote, deep down, Israel doesn't believe it. Daniel Estrin, NPR News, Tel Aviv.
1: U.S. service members and their families are concerned about conditions on board some U.S. warships at sea. From member station WHRO in Norfolk, Steve Walsh has more.
4: Families of sailors on USS Lincoln have reported food shortages and mental health issues after more than 200 days at sea. Former Navy Captain Sam Howard says his son told him supplies ran low on the ships of the USS Tripoli Amphibious Ready Group, which carries sailors and Marines during the early months of the war with Iran.
5: The comment that he made was, you know, not knowing when you're going to get a break. It was really among the toughest things that he experienced.
4: The ships returned to Japan in July. USS George Washington is now on its way to relieve USS Abraham Lincoln in the Middle East. For NPR News, I'm Steve Walsh.
1: A landmark trial gets underway today in federal court in Oakland, California, pitting the social media giant Meta against a consortium of states. NPR's John Ruich reports they allege that Meta's platforms, Facebook and Instagram, were designed to addict children.
6: California, Colorado, Kentucky, and New Jersey are leading the case. They say features like infinite scroll and the like button were designed to keep people on Facebook and Instagram longer and knew but did not admit publicly that they helped hook kids. The states also say Meta broke a federal online child protection law by collecting data on kids under 13 without parental consent. Meta denies the allegations and says it's put in place a number of features to make its products safe for minors. Some legal experts compare the case and a string of similar ones to trials in the 90s against tobacco companies that led to big penalties and changed the public narrative around cigarettes. The Chan Zuckerberg Initiative is a financial supporter of NPR. John Ruich, NPR News.
1: U.S. futures contracts are trading lower this morning. 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
7: This is Wisconsin Public Radio News at 7:04. I'm Courtney Everett. 29 people have died in off-highway vehicle crashes so far this year. That's according to data from the Wisconsin Department of Natural Resources. The department's off-highway vehicle administrator, Jacob Holzclaw, says most victims are not wearing seatbelts. Others also have skipped safety courses, and many are drinking.
8: You know, anywhere from 40% to 50%, kind of depending on the year. Alcohol is a factor. That's a pretty big percentage right there.
7: Randy Harden, president of the Wisconsin ATV-UTV Association, says last year they donated a helmet to a student riding an ATV to school in a rural area.
9: The next day, the principal comes and tells us that kid had an accident on a way to school. His helmet saved his life.
7: Harden says his organization is constantly providing safety classes statewide. Democrats claim a Republican state Senate candidate from a key district is not a Wisconsin resident. As Rich Kramer reports, they're suing to try and boot her from November ballots.
10: The lawsuit from the state Senate Democratic Campaign Committee claims Michelle Magadance Skinner is not eligible to run for office. It says that's because she splits her time between her home in the 31st Senate District and another in Dawsonville, Georgia. The suit says both were listed as primary residences last year. Western Wisconsin's 31st District is one of four districts seen as key to who wins control of the state Senate in November. In a statement, Skinner said hers is a blended family, with her husband living in Georgia and her living in Wisconsin. Her campaign has called residency questions a false narrative and accused Democratic incumbent Senator Jeff Smith of trying to win with insinuations instead of facts. Democrats are asking a judge to declare her ineligible before August 25th. Skinner lost a close race for assembly 2 years ago. Rich Kramer, Wisconsin Public Radio.
7: Meanwhile, a judge has rescinded an order that appeared to block Milwaukee County from diverting money from a fund for school libraries. The Wisconsin Common School Fund gets money from counties in the form of vehicle fines and forfeitures. It helps school districts pay for things like library books. A provision in the state's biennial budget allowed for Milwaukee County, and only Milwaukee County, to instead divert that money for other purposes. The conservative Wisconsin Institute for Law and Liberty filed suit arguing the provision was unconstitutional. A judge appeared to side with Will last week, but yesterday the judge withdrew his order, saying it had been a paperwork error. Instead, arguments on the suit will continue. Parties in the case will appear for a motion hearing on September 1st. And now for a check of the forecast. Cloudy conditions with isolated light showers this morning, impacting the southwest and northeast areas. Then expect scattered thunderstorms this afternoon, mainly in the south. Highs will reach the upper 70s to low 80s. And then tonight, spotty showers or thunderstorms early in the southeast. Lows will then drop to the upper 40s to upper 50s. 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
12: Good morning. Happy Tuesday, and welcome to the second hour of Morning Classics. It is 7:07. It is August 18th. I'm Stephanie Elkins with you till 10 o'clock. Your Wisconsin hosts choose the music by hand, and we're here between 6 a.m. and 7 p.m. on weekdays. And in an hour from now, we're going to hear The Dance of the Comedians by Smetana. That's such a fun piece. A little bit later this hour, we're going to hear the entire American Suite by another Czech composer, Dvorak. Also the first of the Romanian Rhapsodies by Enescu, and there's a trio by Haydn as well. And if you need a little extra energy to get going this morning, this first piece should help. Swing, Swing, Swing. It's an excerpt from the movie 1941. John Williams wrote the score, and he's leading a studio orchestra.

How can that not put a smile on your face? That's called Swing, Swing, Swing from the movie 1941. John Williams composed the score for that movie, and he was conducting a studio orchestra. Good morning. It is 12 past 7. I'm Stephanie Elkins. This is Morning Classics. And coming up a little bit later in the hour, we're going to hear The American Suite by Antonin Dvorak and The Romanian Rhapsody No. 1 by George Enescu. At hand, music by Joseph Haydn, who composed four trios for two flutes and cello. He wrote those during one of his extended visits to London, where, by the way, they loved him. And these trios are known as the London Trios. We're going to hear the first one, performed by Renee Siebert and Laurel Zucker, flutes, with Samuel McGill playing the cello.

0: The London Trio No. 1 in C, music by Joseph Haydn, who wrote four of those trios for two flutes and cello. And we heard a performance by Renee Siebert and Laurel Zucker. They were the flutists, with Samuel McGill playing the cello. Good morning, 22 past 7 o'clock. You're listening to Morning Classics on WPR Music. I'm Stephanie Elkins here until 10 o'clock. And a little bit later this hour, we're going to hear the entire American Suite by Antonin Dvorak. And in just a moment, music based on a drinking song. A little early in the morning for that, but we'll hear it nonetheless right after this.
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0: George Enesco grew up with a folk song, a drinking song called I Have a Coin and I Want a Drink. And when he was 19 years old, living and studying in Paris, he worked it into a piece of music, his Romanian Rhapsody No. 1. And we're going to hear that performed by E. Salonisti.

0: The Romanian Rhapsody No. 1, music by George Enescu, originally written for a large orchestra, 75 or 85 musicians, but we heard an arrangement performed by E. Salonisti for 5 musicians, piano, a couple of violins, cello, and double bass. Good morning. It is 7:35 on a Tuesday. Thanks very much for listening to Morning Classics. I'm Stephanie Elkins. There are headlines coming up at 8 o'clock. We'll hear from NPR and from WPR. And in just a minute, there's music by Antonin Dvorak, inspired by his time living in America. As far as the weather goes, variably cloudy today with some isolated light showers this morning and then some scattered storms this afternoon, mostly in the south. Highs will be in the upper 70s to low 80s today. Overnight, spotty showers or storms early in the southeast, gradually clearing, lows from the upper 40s to the upper 50s. And then tomorrow, sunny to partly cloudy and pleasant, highs in the mid to upper 70s, near 80 in the south tomorrow. Right now, nowhere near 80 in Wisconsin. The map is showing a few showers in the southwest part of the state, and temperatures are mostly in the 60s with a few 50s in the north. Couple of spots right at 70, including Stevens Point and Appleton. The low is 55 in Solon Springs, and at the WPR bureaus, it is 70 in Madison, 68 in La Crosse, 66 in Milwaukee and Wausau, 64 in Green Bay, 63 in Eau Claire, and 59 in Superior. Antonin Dvorak brings us the American Suite right after this.
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0: We're going to hear from Antonin Dvorak next, who spent a fair amount of time in the U.S. back in the 1890s. He spent time in New York, also in Spillville, Iowa. And he, by all accounts, fell in love with the sounds of Native American dances and with Native American, Black American spirituals. And those sounds influenced his own music, in this case, the American Suite. Dvorak also was influenced by our prairies. He described the Iowa prairie in particular as endless acres of wood and meadow, very wild and sometimes sad. And you might hear a little bit of that in the middle movement of the American Suite. And we're going to hear a recording made by the Berlin Radio Symphony Orchestra, directed by Michael Tilson Thomas.

0: The American Suite in A by Antonin Dvorak. We heard the Berlin Radio Symphony Orchestra with Michael Tilson Thomas conducting. And that brings us to 8 o'clock, and we're going to hear from another Bohemian composer right after the news, which is coming up. We'll hear from NPR and from the news team here at WPR. Thanks for listening.
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1: And I'm Janine Herbst. The primary season is winding down ahead of the midterm elections in November, but three will be held today in Alaska, Wyoming, and Florida. The race for a U.S. Senate seat in Alaska's nonpartisan primary is drawing a lot of money from super PACs because it's one of the seats that could determine control of the chamber. The race includes two people with the same name, Dan Sullivan, the Republican incumbent and challenger, which Republicans say could confuse voters. In Florida, voters will choose nominees for governor, U.S. Senate, and almost every House seat. NPR's Maham Javed says most of the candidates in one district aren't from the state.
2: The Republican primary in Florida's 19th district has 10 candidates, and most of them aren't actually from Florida. Local candidates have accused the transplants of carpetbagging, which is when someone moves to another state for power or influence. Some of these candidates have also run for office from other states, including Michigan, New York, and North Carolina. Last week, President Trump endorsed Catalina Lauf, who has previously run from Illinois. Whoever wins this primary, even with a small percentage of the vote, will likely also win in November. Maham Javed, NPR News.
1: President Trump is offering more details on why he directed the Pentagon to scale back joint U.S.-South Korean military exercises currently underway. NPR's Tamara Keith has more.
3: Trump cited South Korea's unwillingness to get involved in the war with Iran and his own relationship with Kim Jong-un in explaining the decision to pull back on the exercises.
4: I'm making it much safer. You see, I'm actually making it much safer. Kim Jong-un has always treated me with great respect.
3: Trump was answering questions in the Oval Office.
5: Why hasn't Kim Jong-un responded to your request to have a conversation?
4: How do you know he hasn't responded?
5: Has he?
4: Yes.
3: During his first term, Trump met with the North Korean leader three times. Other presidents have sought to isolate Kim. Tamara Keith, NPR News, The White House.
1: The share of kindergartners who got exemptions from vaccine requirements rose to another record high last year. NPR's Rob Stein has more.
6: The CDC says that the percentage of children in kindergarten with vaccination exemptions increased from 3.6% to a record 4.2% for the 2025-2026 school year. The changing rate comes as the Trump administration has been trying to cut the number of vaccines children routinely get, and childhood diseases like measles and whooping cough have been resurging. Rob Stein, NPR News.
1: U.S. futures contracts are trading lower this morning. NASDAQ futures down 1.2%. 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
7: This is Wisconsin Public Radio News at 8:04. I'm Courtney Everett. 29 people have died so far in off-highway vehicle crashes this year. That's according to data from the Wisconsin Department of Natural Resources. Avery Martinez says Wisconsin has the highest number of registered UTV ATVs in the U.S.
8: Jacob Holzclaw, the DNR's off-highway vehicle administrator, says there are several troubling trends. First, many of the operators were drinking. Most were not wearing seatbelts or a helmet. And the majority were born on a date before Wisconsin law requires them to take an ATV-UTV safety course. Holzclaw says people born before 1988 are grandfathered in.
9: So the class would have been optional, but majority of them never took a safety class. So I think that there is starting to be some connection there.
8: But he hopes they'll start to better understand the machines and the risks. Out of all the deadly crashes so far this year, about half the victims were over the age of 60. Avery Martinez, Wisconsin Public Radio.
7: Democrats are suing in hopes of forcing a Republican candidate off the ballot in a key state Senate district. The lawsuit comes from the state Senate Democratic Campaign Committee. It claims that Republican Michelle McAdams Skinner is ineligible to run for office or keep her current Eau Claire County board seat. Democrats say that's because Skinner splits her time between homes in Wisconsin and Georgia that were both listed as primary residents last year. Skinner is running for the 31st Senate District, which is currently held by Democrat Jeff Smith. It's one of four fiercely contested swing seats considered key to which party wins control of the chamber. A statement from Skinner says she is a Wisconsin resident and her husband is a Georgia resident. Democrats are asking a judge to declare her ineligible before August 25th. A judge has rescinded an order that appeared to block Milwaukee County from diverting money from a fund for school libraries. The Wisconsin Common School Fund gets money from counties in the form of vehicle fines and forfeitures that then help school district pay for things like library books. A provision in the state's biennial budget allowed for Milwaukee County, and only Milwaukee County, to instead divert that money for other purposes. The conservative Wisconsin Institute for Law and Liberty filed suit arguing the provision was unconstitutional. A judge appeared to side with Will last week, but yesterday, the judge withdrew his order, saying it had been a paperwork error. Instead, arguments on the suit will continue, and parties in the case will appear for a motion hearing on September 1st. And now for a check of the forecast. Cloudy conditions with isolated light showers this morning, and that's impacting the southwest to northeast areas. Then scattered thunderstorms this afternoon, mainly in the southern half. Highs will then reach in the upper 70s to low 80s. Tonight, spotty showers or thunderstorms early in the southeast, then gradual clearing. Lows are expected to drop into the upper 40s north to upper 50s south. 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
11: Good morning, happy Tuesday, and welcome to the third hour of Morning Classics. It is 7 after 8 on August 18th. I'm Stephanie Elkins. This is WPR Music, and thank you for keeping WPR with you today. I'm here till 10, and then Ava Karagian is your host for Midday Classics today. Your weekday hosts are based right here in Wisconsin. We're with you between 6 a.m. and 7 p.m., and we choose the music by hand, and we'll be doing some traveling this hour. There's piano music from Argentina. We're going to hear three Nigerian dances, and there's a Spanish piece by Granados. Last hour, we heard music by a composer born in Bohemia, Dvorak, and this hour starts with another Bohemian composer's music. That would be by Bedrich Smetana. He was born about 17 years before Dvorak, and this is the Dance of the Comedians from Smetana's opera, The Bartered Bride. Václav Neumann leads the Czech Philharmonic Orchestra.

The Dance of the Comedians from the opera The Bartered Bride. Music by Bedřich Smetana, performed by the Czech Philharmonic Orchestra, Václav Neumann conducting. So much of his music is evocative or tells a story. In that case, the comedians are running around the actors from the opera trying to get the villagers to come to their show. Next, we're going to hear another piece by Smetana, this time a concert etude or study. It's titled At the Seashore, A Memory, and Smetana composed it while he was living on the west coast of Sweden and experiencing the crashing waves and the tides there. He was also visiting and corresponding with Franz Liszt at the time. You might hear that influence in the music. This is pianist Leif Ove Andsnes with At the Seashore.

0: At the Seashore, a memory, a concert etude by Bedřich Smetana. We heard Leif Ove Andsnes at the piano. That was music inspired by Smetana's time in Sweden. And we'll return to Scandinavia right after the news at 9 o'clock for some Norwegian music. Next, though, we are headed to Spain, and that'll be right after this here on WPR Music.
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2: Yeah.
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0: We're going to hear one of the Spanish dances by Enrique Granados next, the Vienesca. This is an arrangement for guitar plus orchestra. Peter Breiner is the arranger, and he's also conducting the Razumovsky Sinfonia with Norbert Kraft playing the guitar.

The Spanish Dance Number 4 by Enrique Granados, the Villanesca, and we heard an arrangement for guitar plus orchestra. It was originally for piano, and that arrangement was made by Peter Breiner. He was also conducting the Razumovsky Sinfonia, and Norbert Kraft was the guitarist. Good morning. Thanks very much for listening to WPR Music on this Tuesday. It is August 18th. It is 29 minutes after 8 o'clock. And coming up at 9 o'clock, there are headlines from NPR and from WPR. As far as the weather goes, it'll be variably cloudy today with some isolated light showers this morning and then scattered storms this afternoon. That'll be mainly in the south. Highs will be in the upper 70s to low 80s today. Overnight, spotty showers or storms early in the southeast, gradually clearing with lows from the upper 40s to upper 50s. And then tomorrow, sunny to partly cloudy and pleasant, highs in the mid to upper 70s, near 80 in the south. And right now, the map is showing a few small showers in the southwest, also in the northwest, and temperatures are mostly in the 60s with some low 70s here and there. One spot still at 59. That's the low. That's in Solon Springs. The high is 72 on Washington Island, also 72 in La Crosse. And at the other WPR bureaus, it is 70 in Madison and Milwaukee, 66 in Green Bay, Eau Claire, and Wausau, and 63 in Superior. Coming up a little later in the hour, we're going to hear some Argentinian music. And next, we're headed to Nigeria for a set of three Nigerian dances by the 20th century composer Samuel Akpabot. 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

0: The Three Nigerian Dances by the 20th century Nigerian composer Samuel Akpabat. That was the South African Broadcasting Symphony Orchestra. Akpabat, by the way, started his professional life as a sports journalist and then studied composition in England and earned a PhD in musicology from Michigan State. He's focused on ethnomusicology there. Good morning. It is almost 20 till 9. Headlines are coming up then. We'll hear from NPR and from WPR, and then we're headed to Norway right after the 9 o'clock news. And between now and then, we are headed to Argentina right after this.
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0: There's music next by Carlos Guastavino. He was an Argentinian composer, 20th century, and this is a set of three romances for two pianists. We're going to hear a performance, actually not just two pianists sitting on the same piano bench, two pianos, Marta Argerich and Cuban pianist Mauricio Valino.

0: Three Argentinian Romances by Carlos Guastavino, an Argentinian composer, and we heard a performance by Marta Argerich, who was born in Argentina, and Mauricio Vallina, who was born in Cuba. That was made in Lugano, Switzerland, live at the Lugano Festival in 2005. Music for two pianos. Good morning. It is 9 o'clock. You're listening to Morning Classics on WPR Music. I'm Stephanie Elkins with you for another hour, and then Ava Karagian is your host today for Midday Classics. Coming up right after headlines, we're headed to Norway. Thanks for listening.
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1: News in Washington, I'm Janine Herbst. President Trump's envoy and son-in-law, Jared Kushner, says he's optimistic about his plan for Gaza. He was in Israel yesterday, meeting with Prime Minister Benjamin Netanyahu. This after a rare meeting over the weekend with Hamas leaders in Egypt. NPR's Daniel Estrin has more.
2: He said it's, quote, hard to trust a terrorist organization that committed what he called terrible atrocities, but he said the Hamas officials said all the right things. Then Kushner went to Israel and met Netanyahu. He said the meeting lasted nearly 4 hours. They pored over the details of a new U.S.-backed roadmap for how to move forward in Gaza. Netanyahu initially rejected that roadmap for Israeli withdrawal from Gaza alongside Hamas disarmament. But Kushner said he sat with Netanyahu and his team and talked through what he called misunderstandings and misinformation about the plan.
1: NPR's Daniel Estrin reporting. Ukraine says Russia has no plans for a ceasefire or to sign a peace agreement by the end of this year, and says Moscow plans to continue advancing on the front lines and target key infrastructure. NPR's Hanna Palomarenko has more.
3: In an interview with Ukrainian media, Vadim Skibitsky, deputy head of the General Intelligence Directorate of the Ukrainian Ministry of Defense, said that according to intelligence reports, Moscow plans to continue its offensive operations and intensify attacks on Ukrainian infrastructure. He noted that electricity and heating will remain the most vulnerable during the winter and that gas infrastructure is also at risk. On the front lines, according to Skibitsky, the Russian General Staff's plan include completing the capture of the Donetsk region by the end of this year. Hanna Polomarenko, NPR News, Kyiv.
1: The Pentagon ordered 30 U.S. universities to conduct audits of their ties to foreign entities or risk losing federal research dollars. As NPR's Alyssa Nadworny reports, the administration is targeting connections with China, Russia, and Iran.
4: The Trump administration has highlighted partnerships with and funding from foreign organizations in the past in an attempt to root out what it sees as foreign influence. These latest audits follow the same goal. The administration said the scrutiny is to protect national security, warding off, quote, intellectual property theft and adversarial exploitation. Earlier this year, the U.S. Department of Education created an online dashboard to track foreign gifts and contracts. It shows Harvard University receiving the most foreign gifts, with China as the leading source. Harvard was among the 30 universities asked to do a new audit, along with New York University and MIT. The universities have not provided comment on the request. Alyssa Nadworny, NPR News.
1: Wall Street's trading lower at this hour. 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
5: This is Wisconsin Public Radio News at 9:04. I'm Courtney Everett. Tech giant Oracle is dropping its lawsuit against Wisconsin utility regulators over financial support requirements tied to data centers. The company is partnering to build a $15 billion data center campus in Port Washington. In June, the company sued the Public Service Commission after regulators set rates for very large customers of We Energies. Those rates require developers to maintain a higher credit rating. Below a certain threshold, developers must post collateral for new power plants needed to meet their energy demand. Oracle's credit rating isn't high enough to avoid the PSC requirements. The PSC stands firmly behind its decision. An Oracle spokesperson says the company remains committed to paying its own way for power. Tuition at Wisconsin's public university system will be frozen for the 2027-29 biennium. The plan also includes 2 years following the freeze where any tuition increase would be capped at the rate of inflation. The UW system also announced a work-to-learn program that would eliminate tuition for in-state students whose families earn at or below the median household income. In exchange, students would have to commit to work, internships, apprenticeships, or career preparation. The programs are dependent on the approval of the state legislature and governor during budget negotiations in the fall. In weather, cloudy with isolated light showers this morning from southwest to northeast areas, then scattered thunderstorms this afternoon, mainly in the south. Highs will reach in the upper 70s to low 80s. Tonight, spotty showers early in the southeast with lows dropping in the upper 40s to upper 50s. 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
7: Good morning and welcome to the fourth hour of Morning Classics. It is 9:06 on Tuesday, August 18th. I'm Stephanie Elkins with you for another hour, and then Ava Karagian is your host for Midday Classics. She's going to start with a concerto by Handel. And between now and then, there is a cello concerto by a composer who was himself something of a terrific cellist. We're going to hear the finale from the Coleridge Taylor Clarinet Quintet. There is a chamber concerto by Vivaldi for a couple of other winds, oboe, bassoon, and recorder. And we're going to spend some time in Norway to start with. It is the Norwegian Fantasy by Edward Lalo. Philippe Graffin is the violinist. He's performing with the Ulster Orchestra, Thierry Fischer conducting.

0: The Norwegian Fantasy by Edward Lalo. He was a French composer, and that fantasy included some Norwegian folk tunes that had been collected by the Spanish violin virtuoso Pablo de Sarasate. Lalo composed that for Sarasate, and we heard a performance by Philippe Graffin and the Ulster Orchestra with Thierry Fisher conducting. Good morning. It's 21 past 9. It is a Tuesday. Ava Karajan is your host for Midday Classics today. She'll be here at 10 o'clock. There's also news for you at 10. We'll hear from NPR and the news team here at WPR. In just a moment, we're headed back to the Baroque for kind of a pared-down concerto by Vivaldi. More about that right after this.
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0: We're headed to the Italian Baroque next. I should say maybe the Venetian Baroque for a piece by Antonio Vivaldi. This is one of his chamber concertos, a more minimalist sound than his usual. It's for oboe, bassoon, and recorder, with a harpsichord providing the continuo, and the performers are, respectively, Heinz Holliger, Klaus Thunemann, Michala Petri, and Christian Jacotet.

Well, that was fun. That was a chamber concerto in G minor by Vivaldi. Heinz Holliger was the oboist. Klaus Thunemann played bassoon. Michala Petri was the recordist. And the harpsichordist was Christiana Jacoté. Good morning. It is 27 before 10. Ava Karajian is your host for Midday Classics, and she'll be starting off with some Baroque music. Not Italian, as we just heard, but where she's got something by Handel for you. In just a moment, actually right now, we're going to hear some music by Samuel Coleridge Taylor. He was an English composer, African-British, actually. His dad was African. His mom was British. And he studied with Charles Villiers Stanford at the Royal College of Music. And apparently, Stanford mentioned that after Brahms wrote his clarinet quintet, that nobody would be able to write one without the influence of Brahms. Well, young Coleridge Taylor, at the age of 20, decided to prove him wrong. And scholars do agree that this is the work of a master. We're going to hear the finale of the clarinet quintet in F-sharp minor by Samuel Coleridge Taylor. This is Anthony McGill playing clarinet with the Catalyst Quartet.

0: The finale from the Clarinet Quintet in F-sharp minor, music by Samuel Coleridge Taylor, and that was a performance by Anthony McGill, clarinet, with the Catalyst Quartet. Good morning. It is about 19 before 10. Ava Karagian is ahead. She'll be your host for Midday Classics today. And between now and then, we're going to hear a cello concerto by Luigi Boccherini. That's right after this on WPR Music.
1: WPR is bringing our pint-sized concert to the Middleton Night Market on August 27th. 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It takes place on Thursday, August 27th from 5 to 6:30 p.m. at the Stone Horse Green in Middleton. More information is at wpr.org/presents.
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0: I mentioned that Ava Karagian is your host for Midday Classics today. She's in until 1 o'clock. And then Laurie Skelton is your host for Afternoon Classics. And Jason Heilman is your host for Drive Time Classics. He's with you from Milwaukee between 4 and 7. And then every Tuesday night at 8, we bring you From the Top. That showcases performances by young musicians from around the country. And tonight you'll meet musicians from Interlochen Arts Academy. At hand, we're going to hear from Luigi Boccherini. This is a cello concerto, and this is a performance featuring the great Dutch cellist Anner Bielsma.

0: A cello concerto in D by Luigi Boccherini, and we heard from the great 20th century Dutch cellist Anno Bielsma. He was performing with the Concerto Amsterdam with Joop Schroeder conducting. It is 10 o'clock, and there are headlines right around the corner from NPR and from WPR. And then Ava Karagian is your host for Midday Classics today, and she has a concerto by Handel to start with. That's all after this. Thanks for listening.
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1: News in Washington, I'm Janine Herbst. The U.S. is set to impose 50% tariffs on billions of dollars worth of goods imported from Canada just after midnight. NPR's Kristen Wright reports.
2: Americans could end up paying more for a range of Canadian products, including hockey sticks, cement for building and construction, and wine. Canadian Prime Minister Mark Carney says his government and the U.S. are in last-minute trade negotiations to stop the substantial tariffs. President Trump is relying on a section of the Tariff Act of 1930 that's never been used. It authorizes the president to impose up to 50% tariffs on imports from countries that discriminate against U.S. commerce. Trump claims some of Canada's trade policies do just that. The new tariff threat against Ottawa comes as free trade negotiations between the U.S., Canada, and Mexico have hit major stumbling blocks. Kristen Wright, NPR News, Washington.
1: South Korea's president called for strengthening the nation's military capabilities a day after President Trump suddenly ordered the downsizing of annual joint military exercises. NPR's Anthony Kuhn reports Trump called the drills a costly and hostile gesture toward North Korea.
3: President Lee Jae-myung told a cabinet meeting that a stronger alliance with the U.S. increases the nation's security. But increasing its own military capabilities, he added, would make South Korea a more valuable ally to the U.S. That includes, for example, developing its own nuclear-powered submarines. The commander of the U.S. military in South Korea, meanwhile, visited South Korea's defense ministry to discuss scaling back the annual exercises. Trump's order took many South Koreans by surprise. An editorial in the Hanguk Ilbo newspaper said, "It's absurd that the U.S. appears to treat North Korea more respectfully than its ally, South Korea." Anthony Kuhn, NPR News, Seoul.
1: Water levels in the country's second biggest reservoir have reached a new record low. 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
4: The Colorado River Reservoir covers parts of Utah and northern Arizona. If the water level drops much lower, it could force the shutdown of hydropower turbines that send electricity to about 5 million people. If it drops further, the dam could have trouble sending water downstream at all, jeopardizing the supply for major cities like Phoenix, Las Vegas, and Los Angeles. Just downstream, Lake Mead, the nation's largest reservoir, also hit a historic low last week. The records are the result of drought, climate change, and steady demand for Colorado River water. Policymakers are trying to agree on a new plan to rein in demand for the river over the next 2 years. It's expected to be released in the coming weeks. For NPR News, I'm Alex Hager in Phoenix.
1: New data from the CDC shows exemptions from routine vaccines among kindergartners has increased to 4.2% during the last school year, and that's a record, mainly for non-medical reasons. 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
5: This is Wisconsin Public Radio News at 10:04. I'm Courtney Everett. 29 people have died so far in off-highway vehicle crashes this year. That's according to data from the Wisconsin Department of Natural Resources. Jacob Hulsklaw is the DNR's off-highway vehicle administrator. He says many operators were drinking and most were not wearing seatbelts or a helmet. The majority also were born on the date before Wisconsin law requires them to take an ATV-UTV course. He says people born before 1988 are grandfathered in. Of all the deadly crashes so far this year, about half of the victims were over the age of 60. Two brothers are suing the city of Green Bay over their wrongful convictions. Police say David Bintz admitted to murdering a woman in 1987 with the help of his brother Robert. But Bintz's lawyer says David has intellectual disabilities and that David's confession was coerced after more than 6 hours of interrogation. The brothers spent decades behind prison before being exonerated through DNA evidence. A motion is set for next month after a judge rescinded an order that appeared to block Milwaukee County from diverting money from a fund for school libraries. It's called the Wisconsin Common School Fund, which receives money from counties in the form of vehicle fines and forfeitures. A provision in the state's biennial budget allowed for Milwaukee County and only Milwaukee County to instead divert that money for other purposes. A judge appeared to side with the Wisconsin Institute for Law and Liberty last week, who filed the suit. But yesterday, a judge withdrew his order, saying it had been a paperwork error. In weather, scattered thunderstorms this afternoon, mainly in the south, and highs will reach the upper 70s to low 80s. This is WPR.
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7: Good morning and welcome to the Midday here on Wisconsin Public Radio. I'm your host today, Ava Karajan. In the coming hour, we'll hear pieces by Mikhail Glinka, Tchaikovsky, and Mozart. We'll start off the show today with Handel's Third Concerto for two choirs.

0: Handel's Third Concerto for Two Choirs, performed by the Academy of Ancient Music with Christopher Hogwood conducting. Tune in to WPR Tonight at 8 for From the Top, a program which highlights young performers from around the world. 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
0: 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Next, we'll hear The Lark, a piece by Mikhail Glinka.

Misha Maisky played the cello alongside Pavel Gilalov on the piano in this recording of The Lark by Mikhail Glinka, who was regarded as one of the founding fathers of Russian classical music. We'll hear music from another Russian composer up next. Here's the second movement from Tchaikovsky's First Symphony, performed by the Czech Philharmonic Orchestra.

0: The second movement, also called the Land of Desolation, Land of Mists, from Tchaikovsky's Winter Daydreams Symphony. Completing this symphony was difficult for Tchaikovsky, but he later wrote to his benefactor, Nadezhda von Meck, "Although it is in many ways very immature, fundamentally it has more substance and is better than many of my more mature works." Semyon Bychkov conducted the Czech Philharmonic Orchestra in this recording. After the break, flute music by Mozart, here on WPR Music.
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0: The Martineau Quartet performs Mozart's Flute Quintet in C major up next.

The Flute Quintet in C Major by Mozart. This performance featured Robert Stallman on the flute and Carl Untermeller on the viola, playing alongside the Martineau Quartet. Up next, a Berceuse by Gabriel Fauré, performed by violinist Rachel

0: That was Gabriel Fauré's Berceuse with Rachel Barton Pine on the violin and Matthew Hagel on the piano. It's 11 o'clock and stay tuned for more music. We'll hear pieces by Cesar Franck, Vladimir Martynov, and Juan Crisóstomo Arriaga after the news from NPR and WPR.
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1: Live from NPR News, I'm Lakshmi Singh. A consortium of states is taking Meta to court in California today in a landmark case. They accuse the tech giant of designing its social media platforms, including Instagram and Facebook, in a way that can get children and teenagers addicted. Here's NPR's John Ruwitch.
2: California, Colorado, Kentucky, and New Jersey are leading the case. They say features like infinite scroll and the like button were designed to keep people on Facebook and Instagram longer and knew but did not admit publicly that they helped hook kids. The states also say Meta broke a federal online child protection law by collecting data on kids under 13 without parental consent. Meta denies the allegations and says it's put in place a number of features to make its products safe for minors. Some legal experts compare the case and a string of similar ones to trials in the 90s against tobacco companies that led to big penalties and changed the public narrative around cigarettes. The Chan Zuckerberg Initiative is a financial supporter of NPR. John Ruwitch, NPR News.
1: Disney is suing the Federal Communications Commission in defense of its ABC stations. The Walt Disney Company accuses the administration of violating its First Amendment rights by carrying out an early license review of 8 ABC stations and investigating the talk show The View. FCC Chief Brendan Carr, who launched the formal review years ahead of schedule, has said he is upholding requirements that broadcasters operate in the public interest. Alaska is one of three states holding primary contests today. One includes a race between candidates who share the same name, Dan Sullivan. Alaska Public Media's Eric Stone has details.
3: Alaska's Senate race has been the subject of millions in campaign spending and could decide control of the chamber. Two-term Republican Senator Dan Sullivan is facing off against Democrat Mary Peltola. They are all but guaranteed to take the top two spots in Alaska's nonpartisan top four primary ahead of the ranked choice general election in November. But the race for the third and fourth spots is murkier. Ahead of the primary, super PACs on both sides have spent millions to elevate marginal candidates. The race also features a teacher who shares the incumbent Sullivan's first and last name, a move some Republicans, including President Trump, say was meant to confuse voters. Voters will also narrow a 17-candidate field in the race to be Alaska's next governor. For NPR News, I'm Eric Stone in Juneau.
1: If the severe floods in Indiana and Ohio over the last week are any indication, extreme rainfall is happening more often in the Midwest. NPR's Lauren Sommer reports.
4: Storms in the Midwest are getting stormier, you could say. The most extreme storms in the Great Lakes region are now dropping 45% more rain than they did back in the 1950s, according to the National Climate Assessment. That's due in large part because of climate change. A warmer atmosphere can hold more water vapor, which leads to more rainfall when big storms hit. That trend is expected to continue as the climate keeps warming. The federal government is now updating rainfall records nationwide.
1: That's NPR's Lauren Sommer reporting. 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
5: This is Wisconsin Public Radio News at 11:04. I'm Courtney Everett. Tech giant Oracle is dropping its lawsuit against Wisconsin utility regulators over financial support requirements tied to data centers. The company is partnering to build a $15 billion data center campus in Port Washington. In June, the company sued the Public Service Commission after regulators set rates for very large customers of We Energies. Those rates require developers to maintain a higher credit rating. Below a certain threshold, developers must post collateral for new power plants needed to meet their energy demand. Oracle's credit rating isn't high enough to avoid the PSC requirements. The PSC stands firmly behind its decision. An Oracle spokesperson says the company remains committed to paying its own way for power. Tuition at Wisconsin's public university system will be frozen for the 2027-29 biennium. The plan also includes 2 years following the freeze where any tuition increase would be capped at the rate of inflation. The UW system also announced a work-to-learn program that would eliminate tuition for in-state students whose families earn at or below the median household income. In exchange, students would have to commit to work, internships, apprenticeships, or career preparation. The programs are dependent on the approval of the state legislature and governor during budget negotiations in the fall. And in weather, scattered thunderstorms expected this afternoon, mainly in the south. Highs will reach the upper 70s to low 80s. And then tonight, more spotty showers and thunderstorms early in the southeast. Lows will drop down in the upper 40s north to upper 50s south. 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
6: It's the midday for a Tuesday, and you're listening to Wisconsin Public Radio. I'm your host for the day, Ava Karajan. We'll hear music by Russian composer Vladimir Martynov and Juan Crisóstomo Arriaga, also known as the Spanish Mozart, all before noon today. Up first, the New York Philharmonic performs the finale from César Franck's Symphony in D Minor.

0: Leonard Bernstein conducted the New York Philharmonic in this performance of the finale from César Franck's Symphony in D Minor. Franck dedicated this piece to his student, Henri Duparc, thanking him for encouraging Franck to delve into the music of Wagner. More great music to come after the break.
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0: We'll hear Come In, a piece by Vladimir Martynov, performed by the Kremerata Baltica. 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

0: Come In, a piece by Vladimir Martynov featuring lots of knocking, which is supposed to represent knocking on heaven's door. Tatiana Grindenko and Gaiden Kramer were the featured violinists who performed alongside the Kremerata Baltica. 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
0: Up next, we'll hear the overture from Los Esclavos Feliz by Juan Crisóstomo Arriaga, performed by the Algarve Orchestra.

a piece by Juan Crisóstomo Arriaga, written when he was only 14 years old. Alvaro Casuto conducted the Algarve Orchestra in this recording of the overture from Los Esclavos Feliz, which, along with some fragments, is the only surviving piece of the full opera. Up next, we'll hear the fourth movement of Brahms' Second Serenade.

0: The Scottish Chamber Orchestra performing the fourth movement from Brahms' Second Serenade. We'll hear more music after news from NPR and WPR.
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1: Live from NPR News in Washington, I'm Lakshmi Singh. Jared Kushner, President Trump's son-in-law and special envoy, is calling on Hamas to lay down their weapons as a condition for ending the war in Gaza. Kushner has held back-to-back discussions with the Palestinian militant group and Israeli Prime Minister Benjamin Netanyahu, who has said Israeli forces will not withdraw without full Hamas disarmament. We have more from NPR's Daniel Estrin.
2: He said it's, quote, hard to trust a terrorist organization that committed what he called terrible atrocities, but he said the Hamas officials said all the right things. Then Kushner went to Israel and met Netanyahu. He said the meeting lasted nearly 4 hours. They pored over the details of a new U.S.-backed roadmap for how to move forward in Gaza. Netanyahu initially rejected that roadmap for Israeli withdrawal from Gaza alongside Hamas disarmament. But Kushner said he sat with Netanyahu and his team and talked through what he called misunderstandings and misinformation about the plan.
1: NPR's Daniel Estrin reporting. The ABC network is suing the Federal Communications Commission in a case with major First Amendment implications, arguing that the Trump administration has violated its free speech rights by launching investigations and challenging its broadcast licenses. ABC and its corporate parent, the Walt Disney Company, argue that the FCC has taken these actions to please President Trump. We have more from NPR's David Folkenflik.
3: The network's lawsuit cites Trump's own social media posts, which condemn ABC's news coverage, its talk show The View, and late-night comedian Jimmy Kimmel, who has frequently mocked the president. Trump has openly called for ABC to be stripped of its broadcast licenses. ABC and Disney own 8 local TV stations. They require federal licenses because they rely on the public airwaves. They are also in 6 of the nation's largest markets and contribute significantly to ABC's bottom line. FCC Chair Brendan Carr says he's making sure broadcasters operate in the public interest, a legal requirement, and don't violate Trump's orders on DEI. David Folkenflik, NPR News.
1: Opening arguments are set to begin today in California against Meta, over the harms its social media platforms have allegedly caused children and teenagers. California, Colorado, Kentucky, and New Jersey will argue the case, but 29 state attorneys general sued the tech giant over child safety and privacy in 2023. Earlier this month, New Mexico successfully fought to force Meta to implement changes on its platforms and pay nearly $1 billion. Meta disputes the allegation, saying it has adopted a number of child safety measures, and the evidence, it says, will reflect that. U.S. stocks are trading lower this hour. The Nasdaq is down 325 points. It's NPR.
4: This is Wisconsin Public Radio News at 12:04. I'm Courtney Everett. 29 people have died so far in off-highway vehicle crashes this year. That's according to data from the Wisconsin Department of Natural Resources. Jacob Hulsclaw is the DNR's off-highway vehicle administrator. He says many operators were drinking and most were not wearing seatbelts or a helmet. The majority also were born on the day before Wisconsin law requires them to take an ATV-UTV course. He says people born before 1988 are grandfathered in. Of all the deadly crashes so far this year, about half of the victims were over the age of 60. Two brothers are suing the city of Green Bay over their wrongful convictions. Police say David Bintz admitted to murdering a woman in 1987 with the help of his brother Robert. But Bintz's lawyer says David has intellectual disabilities and that David's confession was coerced after more than 6 hours of interrogation. The brothers spent decades behind prison before being exonerated through DNA evidence. A motion is set for next month after a judge rescinded an order that appeared to block Milwaukee County from diverting money from a fund for school libraries. It's called the Wisconsin Common School Fund, which receives money from counties in the form of vehicle fines and forfeitures. A provision in the state's biennial budget allowed for Milwaukee County and only Milwaukee County to instead divert that money for other purposes. A judge appeared to side with the Wisconsin Institute for Law and Liberty last week who filed the suit, but yesterday a judge withdrew his order saying it had been a paperwork error. In weather, scattered thunderstorms this afternoon, mainly in the south, and highs will reach the upper 70s to low 80s. 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
4: It's 12:06, and you're listening to The Midday on Wisconsin Public Radio. I'm your host, Ava Karajan, and in the coming hour, we'll hear music by Florence Price, a piece from the Anna Magdalena Bach notebook, and ballet music by Adolf Adam. Up first is Vivaldi's Concerto for Two Violins and Two Cellos in D Major, performed by the Europa Gallant.

0: Fabio Biondi conducted the Europa Galante in this recording of Vivaldi's Concerto for two violins and two cellos in D major. If you want more from WPR Music, you can visit our website at wpr.org/music. 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I recently wrote an article about some of the cool stuff I found in our music library here at WPR. Some of the albums I talk about are an album of piano covers of the music of Elliott Smith and some Renaissance pieces covered by folk artist John Renborn. 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After the break, we'll hear some piano music by Florence Price.
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0: Up next, Althea Waits performs Dances in the Canebrakes, a piece by Florence Price. The three movements of this piece are titled Nimble Feet, Tropical Noon, and Silk Hat and Walking Cane.

Althea Waite's performing Dances in the Canebrakes by Florence Price. It's almost 12:30. It is time for our quiz question today. To start off, we'll review yesterday's question, answer, and winner. Yesterday's question went like this. What animal devotes the largest proportion of body volume to its heart? The answer is the hummingbird, and this enables them to flap their wings up to 80 times per second. Yesterday's winner was Janet W. of Neenah. Now on to today's question. To submit your response, you can email us, and I'll give you that email address after I read the question. Here goes. This film composer once wrote music for TV Castaways. Again. This film composer once wrote music for TV Castaways. If you'd like to submit an answer to the question, you can email your response to midday@wpr.org. Please be sure to include your mailing address in the email. I'll repeat the question again in a few minutes, and the answer, winner, and prize will all be revealed just before 1 p.m. While you think on that, we'll hear the first act of Adolph Adams' ballet, Giselle.

0: The first movement from the ballet Giselle by Adolf Adam, a work filled with ghosts and romance. Richard Bonning conducted the London Symphony Orchestra in this performance. After the break, we'll hear a repeat of our quiz question and music by Bach.
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0: 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To submit your answer, you can email us and I'll give you that email address after I read the question. Here goes. This film composer once wrote music for TV Castaways. 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We'll hear The Little Suite from Bach's Anna Magdalena Bach Notebook up next.

The Little Sweet, a piece from the Anna Magdalena Bach Notebook. Eugene Ormandy conducted the Philadelphia Orchestra in this recording of Bach's piece. Next, we'll venture back to the present for a piece by living composer Eric Oasen. Here's his Pastoral.

Eric E. Wazin's Pastoral. This recording featured John Stevens on the tuba, Katie Stevens on the euphonium, and Martha Fisher on the piano. Up next, the Three Ravens from Ruth Crawford Seeger's 12 American Folk Songs. Virginia Eskin is the featured pianist in this recording.

0: Virginia Eskin performing The Three Ravens from Ruth Crawford Seeger's 12 American Folk Songs. It's time for the answer to our quiz question, which went like this. This film composer once wrote music for TV castaways. And the answer is John Williams. In the 1960s, he wrote music for two TV series about castaways. One was Gilligan's Island and the other was Lost in Space. Our winner today is Sarah M. of Milwaukee, who will receive a WPR floaty as a prize. And I'm in the studio with Lori Skelton. Hi, Lori.
1: Good afternoon. I'm not going to be talking about castaways today, but I do have an opportunity to spend some time in the happy forest right after the 1 o'clock news. Arnold Bax very specifically said, no literary references. It's up to you to conjure up whichever creatures are wandering through the forest. After 2 o'clock today, one of the most popular violin concertos of all time, the first concerto written by Max Bruch. And after 3 o'clock, Ravel.
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1: Saying, primaries are taking place in Alaska, Florida, and Wyoming today, as the field of candidates is being narrowed for the midterm elections this fall. NPR's Larry Kaplow reports.
2: In Alaska, all the candidates run together, regardless of party, and the top four advance to the vote in November. Democrats are hoping former Congresswoman Mary Peltola will be able to flip the Senate seat held by Republican Dan Sullivan, who's running for re-election. Florida voters face ballots shaken up by redistricting done by the Republican-led legislature there, which boosted their party's chances in the fall midterms. That could lead to a drop in the number of black members of Congress from the state. In Wyoming, candidates vie to replace Republican Senator Cynthia Lummis, who's retiring. The primary schedule is winding down, with Oklahoma next week and just a few states, mostly in New England, in September. Larry Kaplow, NPR News.
1: The U.S. is set to impose 50% tariffs on billions of dollars worth of goods imported from Canada just after midnight. NPR's Kristen Wright with the latest.
3: Americans could end up paying more for a range of Canadian products, including hockey sticks, cement for building and construction, and wine. Canadian Prime Minister Mark Carney says his government and the U.S. are in last-minute trade negotiations to stop the substantial tariffs. President Trump is relying on a section of the Tariff Act of 1930 that's never been used. It authorizes the president to impose up to 50% tariffs on imports from countries that discriminate against U.S. commerce. Trump claims some of Canada's trade policies do just that. The new tariff threat against Ottawa comes as free trade negotiations between the U.S., Canada, and Mexico have hit major stumbling blocks. Kristen Wright, NPR News, Washington.
1: President Trump's son-in-law and envoy, Jared Kushner, says he's optimistic about the U.S.'s end to the war in Gaza. He held back-to-back talks with Hamas and Israeli Prime Minister Benjamin Netanyahu about the U.S. plan. Former U.S. Ambassador Daniel Shapiro spoke to NPR about the prospects of Hamas complying with Israel's demand to fully disarm.
4: On the Israeli side, you have this very loud rejection of the roadmap that's been proposed and an insistence that they won't withdraw before full disarmament, despite what Jared Kushner and the Board of Peace have described as a step-by-step process. And they've also said they won't allow any limitation on their actions, military actions against Hamas in Gaza. But at the same time, they're taking some measures to advance various aspects of the plans.
1: The mayor of Moscow says Ukraine launched more than 600 drones toward the Russian capital. Mayor Sergei Sobyanin says it happened from Monday night into Tuesday morning. Russian authorities say at least 180 were shot down in the Moscow area alone. Local officials reported some people were injured. Russia has been at war with Ukraine since it launched its full-scale invasion in 2022. This is NPR News.
5: This is news from Wisconsin Public Radio at 104. I'm Bridget Bowden. 29 people have died in off-highway vehicle crashes so far this year. That's according to data from the Wisconsin Department of Natural Resources. The department's off-highway vehicle administrator, Jacob Holtzclaw, says most victims are not wearing seatbelts. Others have skipped safety courses, and many are drinking.
6: You know, anywhere from 40 to 50%, kind of depending on the year. Alcohol is a factor. That's a pretty big percentage right there.
5: Randy Harden, president of the Wisconsin ATV-UTV Association, says last year they donated a helmet to a student riding an ATV to school in a rural area.
7: The next day, the principal comes and tells us that kid had an accident on her way to school. His helmet saved his life.
5: Harden says his organization is constantly providing safety classes statewide. And two brothers are suing the city of Green Bay after they spent decades in prison for a murder they did not commit. David and Robert Bintz were convicted in the year 2000 after police said David confessed to murdering a woman in 1987 with help from his brother. David has intellectual disabilities, and the brother's attorney says David's so-called confession came after he was interrogated for more than 6 hours. The Bintz brothers were released from prison in 2024 after the Innocence Project used DNA evidence to get their convictions vacated. Attorneys for the city and state deny claims that the confession was coerced. Cloudy today with a chance of showers and thunderstorms this afternoon. Highs will be in the 70s and 80s. 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
9: Coming up later this hour, we have a wind octet, everything but flutes, oboes, clarinets, French horns, bassoons. That will be heard after music of Arnold Beck's. He was appointed master of the king's music in 1941 and wrote in every genre except opera and oratorio. Most of his longer orchestral compositions were inspired by nature. So we begin this hour with The Happy Forest from 1921. There's almost a dancing element to this. Perhaps the percussion instruments are there for merry woodland spirits, but there's also a lush middle section for the strings. Bryden Thompson and the Ulster Orchestra. Music of Sir Arnold Bax on Wisconsin Public Radio.

0: Bryden Thompson and the Ulster Orchestra leading us through The Happy Forest in the music of Sir Arnold Bax. I'm Laurie Skelton, here until 4 o'clock this afternoon, and Jason Heilman is your Drive Time Classics host from 4 until 7 o'clock this evening. At 8 o'clock this evening, you'll have an opportunity to meet new performers and new enthusiasts of classical music on From the Top. Tonight we'll be meeting musicians at the Interlaken Arts Academy. You'll hear From the Top Tuesday evenings at 8 and Sundays at 4 on Wisconsin Public Radio.
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0: We have members of the Prague and Miami Wind Quintets, the wind instruments without the flutes this time, for the Octet Partita from Johann Nepomuk Hummel. He wrote this in 1803, but it actually wasn't published until 1970. We know Hummel wrote this just before he succeeded Haydn as Kapellmeister to Prince Nicholas Esterhazy, so this lively Octet Partita would have been part of an entertainment, indoors or out. But it may have raised eyebrows in 1803 because a minuet would be expected before the final movement, and there is none.

members of the Prague Wind Quintet and Miami Wind Quintet, all together for the Octet Partita in E-flat major from Johann Nepomuk Hummel. Coming up later this week, tomorrow evening at Uncommon Pines in Rothschild, you'll have a chance to meet members of the Central Wisconsin Symphony Orchestra's Steel Drum Ensemble. And Saturday morning, it's Bach to Pop Strings at the Lake Superior Estuarium in Superior. Both of these are pint-sized concerts sponsored by Wisconsin Public Radio. There is no charge to attend, but it is recommended that you reserve a seat in advance. You can find out more information by going to wpr.org/presents and find out who is going to be performing in your area. We turn now to the English String Orchestra under the direction of William Boughton and a suite, a very short suite from 1922 by Jean Sibelius. This starts off with a bit of a nod to some of the ballet music written by Tchaikovsky, followed by a short elegy, and then a gypsy dance.

When Johannes Brahms heard that cello concerto by Dvorak in 1894, Brahms asked himself, "Why did I not know it was possible to compose a cello concerto? If I had only known, I would have written one ages ago." He did write a concerto for cello and violin, but not a cello concerto. You heard Dvorak played today by Franz Helmersen many years ago, 1983 recording. He was joined by the Gothenburg Symphony Orchestra with conductor Nema Jervy.

Let's finish the hour with a dance from Prokofiev's ballet Cinderella. This is the Happiness Waltz, played by the Sao Paulo Symphony Orchestra under Marin Alsop.

0: The Happiness Waltz from the ballet Cinderella by Prokofiev. That was the Sao Paulo Symphony, conducted by Marin Alsup. I'm Melissa Owsley. Thank you for listening.
1: And yes, thank you for listening to Wisconsin Public Radio. My apologies that we had a fire alarm in the middle of the Sibelius suite, and we had to move to alternate music on the radio. If you'd like to hear what that William Boughton English String Orchestra recording sounds like, perhaps you should request it for Classics by Request with Ruth Ann Bessman beginning this Saturday morning at 9 o'clock. 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They have their next request night coming up on Sunday, September 13th. I am Lori Skelton, back here, I hope, for the rest of the afternoon. We'll take a break in just a moment for news updates from National Public Radio and Wisconsin Public Radio. We have a sonata for two trumpets immediately after the news, and we'll follow that with another sonata, this one for guitar.
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1: Live from NPR News, I'm Lakshmi Singh. Voters are at the polls today in three states, Florida, Alaska, and Wyoming. One race with national implications is a congressional seat for Florida's 7th District. The incumbent is Republican Representative Corey Mills, who's been mired in legal controversy. Central Florida Public Media's reporter Joe Mario Pedersen is covering the race and the opponent who could unseat Mills.
2: Representative Mills is under investigation by the House Ethics Committee related to allegations of campaign finance violations, misuse of congressional resources, and whether he engaged in sexual misconduct or dating violence. Mills was previously endorsed by President Donald Trump. However, over the weekend, Trump released his endorsement list for Tuesday's primaries and omitted Mills. Mills is in a Republican primary facing three challengers. One of them is Ryan Elijah, a local former TV anchor. A recent survey of early voters and those likely to vote projected Elijah heavily favored over Mills. For NPR News, I'm Joe Mario Pedersen in Orlando.
1: The Walt Disney Company's ABC is suing the Federal Communications Commission, accusing the Trump administration of violating its First Amendment rights by carrying out an early license review of eight ABC stations and investigating the talk show The View. NPR's David Folkenflik reports on FCC Chairman Brendan Carr's defense of the agency.
3: So far, I haven't been able to get comment back from Chairman Carr, but I will say in the past he's argued that there is a public interest requirement in how broadcasters using the public airwaves operate, and that he is of the belief that there's real question as to whether Disney and whether ABC and its stations have operated in that way. And so that is the claim on which he's resting it, but his interpretation of public interest is giving him a far more aggressive and muscular approach to regulation than we've seen in many, many decades.
1: NPR's David Folkenflik reporting. Brazil's leftist president is hailing a new finding of possible vast oil reserves near the mouth of the Amazon River. Brazil's state-run oil company has been exploring drilling prospects in the environmentally sensitive region over the objections of environmentalists and indigenous groups. More from NPR's Carrie Kahn.
4: President Luiz Inácio Lula da Silva says the potential to extract what could be a sizable oil reserve is important to Brazil's children. Wearing an orange worker jumpsuit and holding a vial of oil, Lula says it could be, quote, a passport to the country's future. Last week, Petrobras, Brazil's state oil company, announced detection of hydrocarbons about 100 miles off Brazil's coast near the mouth of the Amazon River. Preliminary estimates say up to 10 billion barrels of oil could be drilled with a possible value of more than $700 billion. Lula says he still supports alternative fuel sourcing. Lula is in a tough re-election campaign against the son of a former far-right president. Carrie Kahn, NPR News, Rio de Janeiro.
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5: This is news from Wisconsin Public Radio at 2:04. I'm Bridget Bowden. Tuition at Wisconsin's public university system will be frozen for the 2027 through 29 biennium. Under the plan, the UW campuses are committing to a two-year tuition freeze, followed by 2 years where any tuition increase would be capped at the rate of inflation. The UW system also announced a work-to-learn program that would eliminate tuition for in-state students whose families earn at or below the median household income. In exchange, students would have to commit to work, internships, apprenticeships, or career preparation. The programs are dependent on the approval of the state legislature and governor during budget negotiations in the fall. And Democrats are suing in hopes of forcing a Republican candidate off the ballot in a key state Senate district. The lawsuit comes from the State Senate Democratic Campaign Committee. It claims Republican Michelle Magadance Skinner is ineligible to run for office or keep her current Eau Claire County board seat. Democrats say that's because Skinner splits her time between homes in Wisconsin and Georgia that were both listed as a primary residence last year. Skinner is running for the 31st Senate district, which is currently held by Democrat Jeff Smith. It's one of four fiercely contested swing seats considered key to which party wins control of the chamber. A statement from Skinner says she's a Wisconsin resident and her husband is a Georgia resident. Democrats are asking a judge to declare her ineligible before August 25th. Cloudy today with a chance of showers and thunderstorms this afternoon. Highs in the 70s and 80s. 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
7: Coming up later this afternoon, an opportunity for Franz Schubert to try and sound like Rossini. And later this hour, the first violin concerto and probably the most popular concerto written by Max Bruch. We'll begin with something from a recording called The Art of the Baroque Trumpet, an Italian concert, and a sonata for two trumpets from Petronio Franceschini. He was a cellist who was born and lived most of his life in Bologna, and the sonata was written in 1680. It was one of the many pieces he wrote for church services. Our trumpets, Nicholas Eklund and Jeffrey Siegel, joining the Wausau Baroque Ensemble on Wisconsin Public Radio.

0: Franceschini's Sonata in D Major for Two Trumpets and Chamber Ensemble, the Wausau Baroque Ensemble in this case, along with the trumpeters Nicholas Eklund and Jeffrey Siegel. I'm Laurie Skelton, here until 4 o'clock today, and Jason Heilman will be your Drive Time Classics host from 4 until 7 o'clock, taking us all the way up to Chapter a Day.
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0: From composer Manuel Ponce, we have a tribute to Fernando Sor, a virtuoso and composer, a work that was written by Ponce in 1928, but pays tribute to a virtuoso whose career straddled the 18th and 19th centuries. This is a four-movement sonata classica with a third-movement minuet very much in the style of a classical-era symphony, and a performance from Antonio Lopez on Wisconsin Public Radio.

0: Guitarist Antonio Lopez with Manuel Ponce's Sonata Clásica, a tribute to Fernando Sor. You'll actually hear a guitar sonata by Fernando Sor with Jason Heilman later this afternoon on Wisconsin Public Radio. 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
0: We'll spend the rest of this hour with the Violin Concerto No. 1 in G minor by Max Bruch. Not only a popular work for the composer, it's one of the most popular violin concertos in the repertoire. He wrote the first version in 1866 and then turned to violin virtuoso Joseph Joachim to revise the work 2 years later. Max Bruch would write two more violin concertos after this one, but the appeal of the first was sometimes frustrating for the composer. He thought the following two were just as good, if not better. I'll leave you to decide after you hear Concerto No. 1 in G minor, a performance from soloist Rachel Barton Pine with the BBC Symphony Orchestra, all under the direction of Andrew Litton.

0: Violinist Rachel Barton Pine with the BBC Symphony Orchestra. From Andrew Litton, the conductor, to composer Max Bruch, all working together in the Violin Concerto No. 1 in G minor. And, as I say, there were two other Bruch violin concertos. If you'd like to compare them, ask Ruth Ann Bestman to include them on Classics by Request, beginning this Saturday morning at 9 o'clock. I'm Laurie Skelton, and we'll take a break in just a moment for news updates from National Public Radio and Wisconsin Public Radio. We'll return for a performance from the Dallas Wind Symphony under the direction of composer Ron Nelson, his Passacaglia for Wind Ensemble on Wisconsin Public Radio.
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1: Live from NPR News, I'm Lakshmi Singh. Primaries are taking place in Alaska, Florida, and Wyoming today as the field of candidates is being narrowed for the midterm elections this fall. NPR's Larry Kaplow reports.
2: In Alaska, all the candidates run together, regardless of party, and the top four advance to the vote in November. Democrats are hoping former Congresswoman Mary Peltola will be able to flip the Senate seat held by Republican Dan Sullivan, who's running for re-election. Florida voters face ballots shaken up by redistricting done by the Republican-led legislature there, which boosted their party's chances in the fall midterms. That could lead to a drop in the number of black members of Congress from the state. In Wyoming, candidates vie to replace Republican Senator Cynthia Lummis, who's retiring. The primary schedule is winding down, with Oklahoma next week and just a few states, mostly in New England, in September. Larry Kaplow, NPR News.
1: Meta is in federal court today to fight allegations that it intentionally designed its social media platforms to get children and teenagers addicted. Four state attorneys general are leading a bipartisan coalition against the tech giant, which could be forced to pay up to $1.4 trillion and change how its platforms work. Kentucky's AG Russell Coleman argues Meta put profit over safety.
3: This essentially is a product that was rolled out knowingly, putting our kids at risk to monetize. It all comes down to money at the end of the day.
1: Meta denies the allegation. It argues the evidence will show it took steps to better protect the security and privacy of young users. We should note the Chan Zuckerberg Initiative, the philanthropic organization co-founded by Dr. Priscilla Chan and her husband, Meta CEO Mark Zuckerberg, is a financial supporter of NPR. U.S. Envoy and President Trump's son-in-law Jared Kushner says he is optimistic about progress in Gaza after meeting Israeli Prime Minister Benjamin Netanyahu. However, Israeli officials released mixed messages after their meeting. NPR's Daniel Estrin has the latest from Tel Aviv.
4: Kushner and Netanyahu's teams announced there would be no Israeli withdrawal from Gaza and no reconstruction until Hamas completely disarms, but there would be sanitation projects in Gaza for public health. Kushner told Fox News that Hamas could begin disarming within 3 months, and if not, he hinted Israel could resume full-scale war.
5: Progress could come quite soon, but we do need cooperation from both sides, and we're going to hopefully get through it, but we've made a lot of progress to get here.
4: The Israeli government put out a message in English about deep and constructive discussions with Kushner. It put out another statement in Hebrew saying the U.S. believes Hamas will disarm, while, quote, deep down, Israel doesn't believe it. Daniel Estrin, NPR News, Tel Aviv.
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6: It's 3:04. This is news from Wisconsin Public Radio. I'm Bridget Bowden. The measles outbreak in southwest Wisconsin is growing. There are now 36 confirmed and 3 probable measles cases across Iowa, Lafayette, and Grant counties. That's up from 15 confirmed and 6 probable cases that were reported last week. A Tuesday statement from the Wisconsin Department of Health Services said, quote, no public exposure locations have been identified in connection with these cases. The statement says public health officials in the 3 counties are working to notify people who may have been exposed to the virus. The department said people who do not have the measles vaccine are most at risk. And Democrats are suing in hopes of forcing a Republican candidate off the ballot in a key state Senate district. The lawsuit comes from the state Senate Democratic Campaign Committee. It claims Republican Michelle Magadance Skinner is ineligible to run for office or keep her current Eau Claire County board seat. Democrats say that's because Skinner splits her time between homes in Wisconsin and Georgia that were both listed as primary residences last year. Skinner is running for the 31st Senate District, which is currently held by Democrat Jeff Smith. It's one of 4 fiercely contested swing seats considered key to which party wins control of the chamber. A statement from Skinner says she's a Wisconsin resident and her husband is a Georgia resident. Democrats are asking a judge to declare her ineligible before August 25th. In weather tonight, we'll see some spotty showers or thunderstorms, especially in southeastern Wisconsin, that will clear gradually throughout the night. Lows tonight in the upper 40s in the north to the upper 50s in the south. Tomorrow, sunny to partly cloudy and pleasant weather across the state. 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
8: Later this hour, we'll hear the On Trio, three sisters performing together in music of Maurice Ravel. We begin with Ron Nelson, an excerpt from a CD of his work called Holidays and Epiphanies. We're going to hear the only piece on the CD that's conducted by the composer. Ron Nelson wrote two operas, a mass, an oratorio, film and television soundtracks, 90 choral works, and over 40 instrumental works. We're going to hear the Passacaglia from a set of variations in the Baroque form, something he wrote as a tribute to Johann Sebastian Bach. Ron Nelson conducting the Dallas Wind Symphony on Wisconsin Public Radio.

0: Ron Nelson conducting the Dallas Wind Symphony in his tribute to Johann Sebastian Bach, the Passacaglia on Wisconsin Public Radio. I'm Laurie Skelton, here until 4 o'clock today. Jason Heilman is in our Milwaukee studios, getting ready for Drive Time Classics from 4 until 7 o'clock. Tonight at 8, you'll meet musicians at Interlochen Arts Academy, including a 12-year-old cellist and a violist with a love for Formula One racing. 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
0: Paul Ungerer now conducts the Stuttgart Radio Symphony Orchestra in the first of two overtures in the Italian style that Franz Schubert wrote after Rossini operas began to be produced in Vienna in 1816. This is the overture in D major. He would actually reuse some elements of this overture in the overture for his 1820 melodrama, The Magic Harp.

0: Paul Angerer conducting the Stuttgart Radio Symphony Orchestra in the first of two overtures Franz Schubert wrote in the Italian style after Rossini opera overtures. If you'd like to hear the second Schubert Italian overture, have Ruth Ann Bestman included on Classics by Request beginning this Saturday morning at 9 o'clock. 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
1: 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More information is at wpr.org/presents.
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0: Maurice Ravel began writing his piano trio in A minor in the summer of 1913 near his birthplace in the Basque region of France. He'd been planning to write a piano concerto based on Basque themes. Much of that spirit colors this trio. In working to balance the sound of the instruments, he sometimes went to the extreme ranges of each instrument. So sometimes they do blend, sometimes they do stand out in rather striking ways. Our performers today, the On Trio, Angela, Lucia, and Maria, three sisters who began performing in their native South Korea in 1980. The following year, they came to study at Juilliard.

A performance from the On Trio, three sisters and one composer, Maurice Ravel, the piano trio in A minor from 1913. I'm Laurie Skelton. Thank you for joining me this afternoon. Jason Heilman is in after 4 o'clock's news. So Beethoven's fourth piano concerto.

0: We're going to hear the rondo, but we're going to hear a little bit more about it.
1: Yeah, and to me, it was part of what I think of as one of the most fascinating single events in music history. Beethoven premiered this piece on this massive concert. It took place on December 22nd, 1808, at the Theater an der Wien, which is still open today. In fact, there's a lovely hotel across the street if you'd like to stay. And it was supposed to be a kind
0: of
1: benefit.
0: This is not TripAdvisor. Hang in there.
1: It was supposed to be a benefit concert for Ludwig von Beethoven. He'd been kind of struggling since Napoleon's invasion, and he was kind of making noises about moving to another city. So it was going to be this one-night-only affair, and Beethoven threw in all of the music that he'd been sitting on for a few months. So the concert was like 4 hours long. It had the premieres of his Fifth Symphony, his Sixth Symphony, his Choral Fantasy, which he wrote for the occasion, and of course, the Fourth Piano Concerto, which was actually what everybody was there to see. And we're going to hear the finale, as you said, with Andras Schiff later this hour.
0: I'm assuming there's a better word in German than monster concert. But before that, music of Holst, the Moorside Suite.
1: Yes, this was a piece that Holst wrote for a British-style brass band for their big brass championships, and it actually started that tradition of writing a new piece for those championships back in 1928. We're going to hear it for strings and more after this news.
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1: In Washington, I'm Ryland Barton. The United Arab Emirates says Iran fired two missiles toward it. Iran denies the allegation. It would mark the first direct attack on that country by Iran in nearly 3 months, NPR's Aya Batraoui reports.
2: The UAE's defense ministry says the missiles fell in open water. That suggests Iran may be sending warning shots as the war, now in its 6th month, shows no sign of ending. Iran's Revolutionary Guard and top Iranian officials are insisting on specific concessions from the U.S., like unblocking billions in frozen dollars before they say they'll reopen the Strait of Hormuz. President Trump, meanwhile, posted a map of the region with a circle on the vital waterway, calling it, quote, new U.S. territory. The waterway was free for ships to transit before the war. Maritime tracking backed by the UK's Royal Navy reports a ship was struck Tuesday while attempting to exit the Strait of Hormuz near Oman. It reported a casualty on the ship and says Oman's Coast Guard assisted the rest of the crew. Aya Batraoui, NPR News.
1: Voters are at the polls in 4 states today. Florida, Alaska, and Wyoming have primary elections, and there's a special election for a California congressional district. The race for Florida's 7th congressional district has national implications. Incumbent Republican Corey Mills has been mired in legal controversies. Central Florida Public Media's Joe Mario Pedersen reports.
3: Representative Mills is under investigation by the House Ethics Committee related to allegations of campaign finance violations, misuse of congressional resources, and whether he engaged in sexual misconduct or dating violence. Mills was previously endorsed by President Donald Trump. However, over the weekend, Trump released his endorsement list for Tuesday's primaries and omitted Mills. Mills is in a Republican primary facing 3 challengers. One of them is Ryan Elijah, a local former TV anchor. A recent survey of early voters and those likely to vote projected Elijah heavily favored over Mills. For NPR News, I'm Joe Mario Pedersen in Orlando.
1: Bond markets are being hit hard by fears about inflation and the continued rise in government deficits. As NPR's Raphael Nam reports, that matters beyond Wall Street.
4: To understand the bond market, it helps to understand a basic principle. When bond prices fall, like they are now, their yields or the interest rate that the bonds have to pay rises. It's simple. When investors own a bond that's declining in value, they will demand to be paid higher interest rates as compensation. Just like a bank might charge you more expensive interest rate on a loan if they get worried about your finances. Bond yields can influence a lot of the borrowing costs across the economy, like mortgages or car payments. So when yields rise, they can make those things more expensive. And right now, bonds are tumbling over economic fears, so yields are rising. The yield on the 30-year bond, for example, hit its highest in almost 20 years. Raphael Nam, NPR News.
1: Wall Street pulled further back from its all-time high today. It's NPR.
2: This is news from Wisconsin Public Radio. I'm Bridget Bowden. The measles outbreak in southwest Wisconsin is growing. There are now 36 confirmed and 3 probable measles cases around Iowa, Lafayette, and Grant counties. That's up from 15 confirmed and 6 probable cases that were reported last week. A Tuesday statement from the Wisconsin Department of Health Services said, quote, no public exposure locations have been identified in connection with these cases. The statement says public health officials in the 3 counties are working to notify people who may have been exposed to the virus. The department said people who do not have the measles vaccine are most at risk. And 29 people have died in off-highway vehicle crashes so far this year. That's according to data from the Wisconsin Department of Natural Resources. The department's off-highway vehicle administrator, Jacob Holsklaw, says most victims are not wearing seatbelts. Others have skipped safety courses, and many are drinking.
5: You know, anywhere from 40 to 50%, kind of depending on the year. Alcohol is a factor. That's a pretty big percentage right there.
2: Randy Harden, president of the Wisconsin ATV-UTV Association, says last year they donated a helmet to a student riding an ATV to school in a rural area.
6: Next day, the principal comes and tells us that kid had an accident on her way to school. His helmet saved his life.
2: Harden says his organization is constantly providing safety classes statewide. And in weather tonight, we'll see spotty showers or thunderstorms early in the southeast. That will clear gradually. Lows will be in the upper 40s in the north to upper 50s in the south overnight. Tomorrow, sunny to partly cloudy and pleasant weather. Highs are expected to be in the mid-70s to near 80s. 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
8: 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Joining you from our Wisconsin Public Radio studios in Milwaukee, I'm Jason Heilman. Coming up in this next hour, we'll hear a piece by Gustav Holst that seems to evoke the English countryside without referring to any specific location. It's his Moorside Suite for string orchestra. We'll also hear a trio sonata by an older English composer, William Boyce, who lived through the end of the Baroque era, plus the finale from the Fourth Piano Concerto by Ludwig van Beethoven, and more. But we'll start things off today with some music that Austrian composer Franz von Suppe wrote for a play about the life of Wolfgang Amadeus Mozart. The play premiered in Vienna in 1856, just in time for the centennial of Mozart's birth, and the overture includes a few of the composer's more famous melodies. Here is Franz von Suppe's overture to Mozart. Alfred Walter conducts the Slovak State Philharmonic.

Music for a play about the life of Wolfgang Amadeus Mozart that featured a few snippets of his operas, The Marriage of Figaro, The Abduction from the Seraglio, Don Giovanni, and The Magic Flute. It was the overture to Mozart by Franz von Suppe. Alfred Walter conducted the Slovak State Philharmonic. Fernando Zor was a slightly younger contemporary of Ludwig van Beethoven, and like Beethoven, Zor wrote just one opera plus a few symphonies. But unlike Beethoven, Fernando Zor was really known as a guitar virtuoso. He first learned the guitar as a child growing up in Barcelona, and it ended up taking him all over Europe. But this next selection is one of Zor's earlier works, his guitar sonata number 2 in C major, dating from around 1800. It's performed by guitarist Eduardo Fernandez.

0: When Napoleon invaded Spain, composer Fernando Zor ended up siding with the French because he liked the ideals of the French Revolution. But after Napoleon's downfall, he didn't feel all that welcome at home anymore, and so Zor spent the rest of his life in Paris. You just heard one of Fernando Zor's compositions from before all of that, his Guitar Sonata No. 2 in C major, with guitarist Eduardo Fernandez. We'll hear one of Gustav Holst's band pieces rearranged for strings, coming up next on WPR Music.
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0: Later this evening, you can stay tuned for From the Top and get to know the next generation of talented young musicians. Tonight's show features students from the Interlochen Arts Academy, including a violist who loves Formula One racing, a flutist with a passion for marine biology, and a clarinetist who will be interviewed by his mentor, Minnesota Orchestra principal clarinetist Gabriel Campos de Mora. We'll hear music by Francis Poulenc, Robert Schumann, Camille Saint-Saëns, and more tonight at 8 on WPR Music. Gustav Holst was a trombone player, first and foremost, and he was always happy to write music for winds and brass. In fact, if you've played in band at any point, you've probably played Holst's music at least once or twice. But Holst also directed the student string orchestra at the St. Paul's Girls' School in London, and he liked to borrow from himself to give his students another piece to play. This next piece started out as one of Holst's compositions for a British-style brass band, but a couple of years later, Holst created this version for a string orchestra that we're about to hear. Encompassing a scherzo, a nocturne, and a march, it's A Moorside Suite by Gustav Holst. David Lloyd-Jones conducts the Northern Sinfonia.

0: Gustav Holst created the first string orchestra version of the piece you just heard. He intended it for the student orchestra that he used to conduct, but he quickly figured out that the rhythms in the piece were a little bit too challenging for them to play, so he wrote them a different string suite, and he saved that one for the professionals. That was a Moorside suite by Gustav Holst with the Northern Sinfonia led by David Lloyd Jones. We hear music by an older British composer, plus a Beethoven finale, coming up next on WPR Music.
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0: Thanks for tuning in to Drive Time Classics. This next selection comes from William Boyce, an English composer who was just old enough to have met Handel, but young enough to have met Mozart on one of Mozart's tours to London. This was one of Boyce's trio sonatas, which means it's written for just two string parts and a bass line, but it's performed as a piece for a Baroque orchestra. Peter Holman leads the parley of instruments in Boyce's trio sonata in D minor.

In the Baroque era, a trio sonata was usually intended for a small group of instruments, but ironically, always more than three. That one was played by a much larger ensemble. You just heard the Trio Sonata No. 7 in D minor by English composer William Boyce. Peter Holman led the parley of instruments. In December of 1808, Ludwig van Beethoven gave a huge concert in Vienna that included the world premieres of his 5th and 6th symphonies, plus his choral fantasy, which was written for the concert. Of course, at the time, Beethoven was still more famous as a pianist than as a composer, and the piece that the public was really there to see would have been this one. This is the finale from Beethoven's Piano Concerto No. 4 in the key of G major. Andras Schiff is the pianist in this performance with the Staatskapelle Dresden, led by conductor Bernard Haitink.

The premiere of that piece in 1808 wasn't just the last time Ludwig van Beethoven would perform one of his own concertos in concert. It was also the last time that particular concerto was heard anywhere for nearly three decades until Felix Mendelssohn revived it in 1836. It was the finale from Beethoven's Piano Concerto No.

0: 4 in G major. Bernard Haitink was the conductor with the Dresden Staatskapelle in that performance, which featured pianist Andras Schiff as the soloist. I'm Jason Heilman, and I'll be here with you for 2 more hours of Drive Time Classics this afternoon, taking us up to Chapter a Day at 7 o'clock. And after that, you can stay tuned for From the Top at 8 and get to know the next generation of talented musicians. But in this next hour, we'll hear the overture to an 18th century opera by André Grotry. We'll also hear a piano nocturne by Frédéric Chopin, one of the symphonic dances for orchestra by Sergei Rachmaninoff, and more. It's all here on WPR Music right after we take a short break for a news update from NPR and from WPR News.
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1: Live from NPR News in Washington, I'm Ryland Barton. Opening statements in the multi-state lawsuit against Meta kicked off today. A bipartisan coalition of state attorneys general alleged that Meta crafted its Instagram and Facebook platforms to hook children. Kentucky's Republican Attorney General Russell Coleman says the company should be held accountable for what he calls harms to children.
2: There is no limitation as to the doom scrolling, the length of time. These are algorithms that themselves are targeting our kids. Algorithms. So no, there are not sufficient protections. There have not been sufficient protections given the nature of the harm.
1: An initial estimate of potential penalties is as high as $1.4 trillion, roughly the entire value of Meta's equity on the NASDAQ. Additional 50% tariffs go into effect on some Canadian goods at midnight tonight. As NPR's Emily Fang reports, the Trump administration move would further strain the U.S.'s relationship with its northern neighbor.
3: Trade negotiations have stalled over U.S. objections to Canadian tariffs on American cars and dairy and a boycott of American liquor that was levied in response to the first round of U.S. tariffs on Canada last year and President Trump's threats to make Canada the U.S.'s 51st state. Gary Hoffbauer, a trade expert and fellow at the nonpartisan Peterson Institute in Washington, said the tariffs could also threaten the renewal of a major free trade agreement between the U.S., Mexico, and Canada.
4: What this does, it puts a real cloud on economic integration within North America.
3: Polls show the vast majority of Canadians do not support giving the U.S. any trade concessions. Emily Fang, NPR News, Washington.
1: President Trump has been promoting new data showing U.S. prescription drug prices fell 0.8% in July and are down more than 3% from a year ago. The Trump administration credits its most favored nation drug deals and the Trump RX website. But experts say the picture is more complex. A Biden-era law also allows Medicare to negotiate drug prices. Three states are holding primary contests today, Alaska, Florida, and Wyoming. In Alaska, incumbent Republican Senator Dan Sullivan is running against a retired teacher named Dan Sullivan. Alaska Public Media's Eric Stone reports.
5: Alaska's Senate race has been the subject of millions in campaign spending and could decide control of the chamber. Two-term Republican Senator Dan Sullivan is facing off against Democrat Mary Peltola. They are all but guaranteed to take the top two spots in Alaska's nonpartisan top four primary ahead of the ranked choice general election in November. But the race for the third and fourth spots is murkier. Ahead of the primary, super PACs on both sides have spent millions to elevate marginal candidates. The race also features a teacher who shares the incumbent Sullivan's first and last name, a move some Republicans, including President Trump, say was meant to confuse voters. Voters will also narrow a 17-candidate field in the race to be Alaska's next governor. For NPR News, I'm Eric Stone in Juneau.
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6: It's 5:04. This is news from Wisconsin Public Radio. I'm Bridget Bowden. The measles outbreak in southwest Wisconsin is growing. There are now 36 confirmed and 3 probable measles cases across Iowa, Lafayette, and Grant counties. That's up from 15 confirmed and 6 probable cases that were reported last week. A Tuesday statement from the Wisconsin Department of Health Services said, quote, no public exposure locations have been identified in connection with these cases. The statement says public health officials in the 3 counties are working to notify people who may have been exposed to the virus. The department said people who do not have the measles vaccine are most at risk. And Democrats are suing in hopes of forcing a Republican candidate off the ballot in a key state Senate district. The lawsuit comes from the State Senate Democratic Campaign Committee. It claims Republican Michelle Magadance Skinner is ineligible to run for office or keep her current Eau Claire County Board seat. Democrats say that's because Skinner splits her time between homes in Wisconsin and Georgia that were both listed as primary residences last year. Skinner is running for the 31st Senate District, which is currently held by Democrat Jeff Smith. It's one of 4 fiercely contested swing seats considered key to which party wins control of the chamber. A statement from Skinner says she is a Wisconsin resident and her husband is a Georgia resident. Democrats are asking a judge to declare her ineligible before August 25th. In weather overnight tonight, we could see spotty showers or thunderstorms in southeastern Wisconsin. Lows are expected to be in the upper 40s in the north to upper 50s in the south. Tomorrow, sunny to partly cloudy weather and pleasant temperatures. Highs will be in the mid-70s to near 80. It's WPR.
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8: 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I'm Jason Heilman. Coming up in this next hour, we'll hear a violin concerto by German Baroque composer Georg Philipp Telemann. We'll also hear an early symphonic caprice by a young Giacomo Puccini, something he wrote before he devoted his life to opera, plus a set of Scandinavian folk tunes courtesy of the Danish String Quartet, and more. But we'll start this hour with the music of André Grétry. This is the overture to Grétry's 1777 opera Le Magnifique, and unlike most overtures from that time, this one actually advances the plot. It's meant to accompany a silent procession of people taken captive by a band of pirates, and when a local woman recognizes one of the prisoners as her father, that's when the opera really begins. Here is that overture to André Grétry's Le Magnifique with the Orchestra de Bretagne led by Stefan Sanderling.

The overtures from early operas almost had nothing to do with the operas themselves. In fact, they were often literally interchangeable, but the composer of that opera, André Grétry, decided to use that overture to set up the plot, staging a silent pantomime scene involving a procession of pirate captives. It was the overture to Grétry's opera La Magnifique. Stefan Sanderling led France's Orchestra de Bretagne. Frédéric Chopin wrote this next selection while he was visiting the Spanish island of Mallorca, and many listeners since then have claimed that you can almost hear the warm Mediterranean breezes in the piece. It's the second of the two nocturnes from Chopin's Opus 37 set, this one in the key of G major, and it's performed here by pianist Daniel Barenboim.

0: The Nocturne in G major, Opus 37, number 2, by Frédéric Chopin, adding a hint of the warm Mediterranean climate to the emotions we associate with evening. You heard it with pianist Daniel Barenboim. We'll hear one of Rachmaninoff's symphonic dances, plus one of Telemann's violin concertos. These are coming up next here on WPR Music.
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0: 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Then tune in to WPR Music this Saturday morning starting at 9 to hear your selection. When he wrote this next piece, Sergei Rachmaninoff had been living in the United States for more than 20 years, but he was feeling nostalgic for the Russia that was lost when the Soviet Revolution took hold. Also, by this time, Rachmaninoff's health was failing, and he started to think that this was going to be his very last piece. So he decided to make it a tribute to his musical idol, Peter Ilyich Tchaikovsky, and update a few of Tchaikovsky's characteristic dances for the modern age. The piece is Rachmaninoff's Symphonic Dances, and here is the second movement taking the form of a waltz. Leonard Slatkin conducts the St. Louis Symphony.

Sergei Rachmaninoff wasn't confident that audiences would like his last orchestral work. He'd had some bad experiences with that in the past. So to hedge his bets, he also wrote a version of the piece for two pianos at the same time. You just heard the second movement from Sergei Rachmaninoff's Symphonic Dances in its orchestral form with Leonard Slatkin conducting the St. Louis Symphony. Georg Philipp Telemann wrote at least 20 concertos for the violin that we know about, but we don't exactly know why. Telemann himself wasn't a virtuoso violinist, so he must have written them for one of the violinists in the orchestras that he led, but history didn't record any of their names. This concerto in the key of E major was probably a later one for Telemann, something he would have written while he was working as the Kapellmeister in the city of Hamburg. It's performed here by violinist Rainer Kussmaul, who also leads the Berlin Baroque Soloists.

0: The third of at least three violin concertos in the key of E major by German Baroque composer Georg Philipp Telemann. You heard it performed by the late Rainer Kussmaul, the longtime concertmaster of the Berlin Philharmonic. He was joined there by a few of his colleagues from that orchestra performing as the Berlin Baroque soloists. We'll hear Giacomo Puccini's graduation piece, plus some folk tunes from Denmark. That's coming up next on WPR Music.
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0: Thanks for joining me for Drive Time Classics. Giacomo Puccini was only 5 years old when his father passed away, which left the family in pretty dire straits. Puccini himself had to rely on a charitable stipend from the Queen of Italy to be able to study music at the Milan Conservatory. But that stipend ran out a year early, so Puccini asked if he could graduate early, and to show that he was ready, he wrote this next piece. It's the Symphonic Caprice by a young Giacomo Puccini. John Wilson conducts the Sinfonia of London.

Greece, one of his few non-operatic works. You heard it in a recent recording with conductor John Wilson leading the Sinfonia of London. The Danish String Quartet has been making a name for themselves, not only for their performances of Beethoven and Shostakovich, but also for their unique take on Northern European folk music, which they've captured in three albums to date. Here is a highlight from the very first of those albums. It's the Sextour from Vendisel, followed by the Pete Dance.

That was the peat dance, a traditional Danish reel where the men dance around patches of peat dug up and placed on the floor, blended into a sextour, a dance for three couples from Vendsyssel in northern Denmark. Two tracks from the 2014 album Woodworks by the Danish String Quartet. I'm Jason Heilman, and I'll be here with you for just one more hour of Drive Time Classics this afternoon before I hand things over to Chapter A Day at 7 o'clock. Then at 8, you can stay tuned for From the Top, NPR's introduction to the next generation of talented musicians. But in this next hour, we'll hear a highlight from a symphony by German composer Amelia Mayer. We'll also hear a very early violin sonata by Wolfgang Amadeus Mozart, a Baroque concerto by Johann

0: Friedrich Fosch, and more. It's all here on WPR Music right after this news.
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1: Live from NPR News in Washington, I'm Ryland Barton. President Trump says the U.S. has no planned talks with Iran, but insists the Strait of Hormuz remains open. This comes after a reported strike on a ship exiting the waterway, and as Iran and Oman say they are close to a deal to reopen the waterway. Trump threatened to bomb Oman yesterday as the country tries to reach the deal. Iran says the waterway will not reopen until the U.S. meets its conditions. A shipping data platform says transits fell nearly 20% through the strait last week. Voters in Alaska, Florida, and Wyoming cast ballots in primary elections today. Polls begin closing this hour in Florida, where voters pick nominees for the race to replace Republican Governor Ron DeSantis. Catherine Welch has more on the primary election candidates.
2: Yeah, for Republicans, Congressman Byron Donalds is the favorite. It's a crowded race. Trump supports him. And should he win in November, Donalds would be Florida's first black governor. Mm-hmm. Democrats have a field of six, but really there's one candidate who's just pulled way ahead, and that's former Congressman David Jolly. He was a Republican during his time in Congress, but then he scooched over, became an independent, and then last year made the switch to Democrat.
1: That's Catherine Welch reporting. In the 20th Congressional District in South Florida, Florida Democratic Congresswoman Debbie Wasserman Schultz is running for re-election in a new Florida district after Republicans redrew the congressional map. Her main opponent is former Democratic Congresswoman Sheila Sherifless McCormick, who resigned from the seat in April while facing an ethics investigation but's trying to get it back. Minnesota's attorney general is suing the governor of Texas, asking a federal judge to compel the extradition of a federal immigration agent charged with wounding a man and then lying about it during the immigration crackdown in Minneapolis. Democratic attorney general Keith Ellison says Texas Republican Governor Greg Abbott has not signed papers to extradite ICE agent Christian Castro since his arrest in Texas in May. The ABC network is suing the Federal Communications Commission in a case with major First Amendment implications. NPR's David Folkenflik reports ABC argues the Trump administration has violated its free speech rights by challenging its broadcast licenses.
3: The network's lawsuit cites Trump's own social media posts, which condemn ABC's news coverage, its talk show The View, and late-night comedian Jimmy Kimmel, who has frequently mocked the president. Trump has openly called for ABC to be stripped of its broadcast licenses. ABC and Disney own 8 local TV stations. They require federal licenses because they rely on the public airwaves. They are also in 6 of the nation's largest markets and contribute significantly to ABC's bottom line. FCC Chair Brendan Carr says he's making sure broadcasters operate in the public interest, a legal requirement, and don't violate Trump's orders on DEI. David Folkenflik, NPR News.
1: Wall Street pulled further back from its all-time high today as AI stocks sank again. This is NPR News.
4: This is news from Wisconsin Public Radio. I'm Bridget Bowden. The measles outbreak in southwest Wisconsin is growing. There are now 36 confirmed and 3 probable measles cases around Iowa, Lafayette, and Grant counties. That's up from 15 confirmed and 6 probable cases that were reported last week. A Tuesday statement from the Wisconsin Department of Health Services said, quote, no public exposure locations have been identified in connection with these cases. The statement says public health officials in the 3 counties are working to notify people who may have been exposed to the virus. The department said people who do not have the measles vaccine are most at risk. And 29 people have died in off-highway vehicle crashes so far this year. That's according to data from the Wisconsin Department of Natural Resources. The department's off-highway vehicle administrator, Jacob Holzclaw, says most victims are not wearing seatbelts. Others have skipped safety courses, and many are drinking.
5: You know, anywhere from 40 to 50%, kind of depending on the year. Alcohol is a factor. That's a pretty big percentage right there.
4: Randy Harden, president of the Wisconsin ATV-UTV Association, says last year they donated a helmet to a student riding an ATV to school in a rural area.
6: The next day, the principal comes and tells us that kid had an accident on her way to school. His helmet saved his life.
4: Harden says his organization is constantly providing safety classes statewide. And in weather tonight, we'll see spotty showers or thunderstorms early in the southeast. That will clear gradually. Lows will be in the upper 40s in the north to upper 50s in the south overnight. Tomorrow, sunny to partly cloudy and pleasant weather. Highs are expected to be in the mid-70s to near 80s. 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
8: 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I'm Jason Heilman. Coming up in about 38 minutes, we'll hear a concert piece by Alexander Gedeky, a Russian piano virtuoso from the early 1900s, who was largely self-taught as a composer, but you wouldn't know that from listening to the piece. We'll also hear a concerto for a rather large group of soloists from German Baroque composer Johann Friedrich Fasch, and more. But first, here's music by Amelia Mayer, a German contemporary of Franz Liszt and Robert Schumann, whose style was a little bit closer to Felix and Fanny Mendelssohn. Mayer had the advantage of being independently wealthy from the 1840s on, which meant she could write whatever music she wanted without worrying about whether anyone liked it or not. Here is the opening movement from the fourth of eight symphonies by Amelia Mayer. Stefan Malzev conducts the Neue Brandenburger Philharmonia.

Amelia Meyer only showed a passing interest in music until she was around 28 years old. That was when her father passed away. Shortly after that, she began taking composition lessons and she went on to write 8 symphonies. You just heard the opening movement from Amelia Meyer's Symphony No. 4 in B minor. Stefan Malzew led the Neubrandenburger Philharmonia. Wolfgang Amadeus Mozart was barely 5 years old when he started composing, but those early pieces were just short movements for solo piano. He wouldn't start writing full works until he reached the ripe old age of 7 or so. That's when Mozart started writing a set of 4 violin sonatas that were inspired by his recent trip to Paris. But since these were in the Parisian style, they're really piano sonatas with a violin kind of along for the ride. Here is one of those first 4, Mozart's Violin Sonata in B-flat, with violinist Pinka Zukerman and pianist Mark Nykrug.

0: Back in the 1860s, Ludwig Herschel ordered all of Wolfgang Amadeus Mozart's works chronologically from number 1 to number 626. And in that catalog, the piece that you just heard was Herschel number 8. It was Mozart's Sonata for Piano and Violin in B-flat major with pianist Mark Nykrug and violinist Pinkus Zukerman. We'll hear a big concerto from Baroque Germany coming up next on WPR Music.
1: I was in daycare. There was a little piano, and I just sat down and experimented. It turns out I had perfect pitch, so I could translate the melodies in my head into the piano. My teacher told my mom, and that exact day is when I started piano lessons.
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0: 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But this concerto pushes the limits of that definition. It features 7 instruments in the solo group, 2 flutes, 2 oboes, a bassoon, and 2 horns against a string orchestra. Here is the Concerto Grosso in D major by Johann Friedrich Fasch. It's performed by Tempesta de Mare.

0: Johann Friedrich Fasch was born just 3 years after Johann Sebastian Bach, and much of the music that Fasch wrote seemed to point the way out of the Baroque era and towards something new. You just heard Fasch's Concerto in D Major for two flutes, two oboes, two horns, and bassoon and strings, performed by the ensemble Tempesta di Mare. We hear a miniature concerto by Alexander Gedecky coming up next on WPR Music.
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0: Thanks for staying with me for Drive Time Classics. Russian composer Alexander Gedecky was just a few years younger than Sergei Rachmaninoff, but unlike Rachmaninoff, Gedecky stayed in the Soviet Union and became one of its leading piano virtuosos. He never had any real training as a composer, but that didn't stop Gedecky from writing music, initially for himself, and over time, some of it got pretty avant-garde, but he wrote this next piece in 1900 when he was just 23 years old, and it catapulted him to fame when it won an award in Vienna. It's the concert piece in D major by Alexander Gedecky. Stephen Combs is the piano soloist with the BBC Scottish Symphony Orchestra led by Martin Brabbins.

The concert piece in D major, Opus 11, by Russian composer Alexander Gedeky. You heard it performed by pianist Stephen Combs with the BBC Scottish Symphony Orchestra led by Martin Brabbins. In Wisconsin weather tonight, a line of severe storms is moving through southeast Wisconsin right now. After that, it'll be clear statewide with lows from the upper 40s to the upper 50s. Tomorrow will be sunny to partly cloudy with highs from the mid-70s to the low 80s, but we'll have another chance for storms on Thursday. Chapter A Day is next here on WPR Music, followed at 8 by From the Top. I'll be back tomorrow at 4. Till then, I'm Jason Heilman. Thanks for listening.

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1: Chapter a Day. I'm Carl Schmidt. Maybe it was a grandparent or a teacher or a colleague. Someone older, patient and wise, who understood you when you were young and searching. Helped you see the world as a more profound place. Gave you sound advice to help you make your way through it. For Mitch Albom, that star that he followed, that person was Maury Schwartz, his college professor for nearly all of his undergraduate career at Brandeis University. Maybe, like Mitch, you lost track of this mentor as you made your way